0: parents were more concerned that I was reading the Bible at all when I was snorting coke. You know, that didn't really bother them so much. They really didn't know
1: all your the parents, details. Drug addicts too? That were you raised?
0: No,
1: in
0: no,
1: drug
0: no.
1: Scene?
0: Well, my dad got involved in some things in Las Vegas and started taking pills at one point, but I wouldn't consider him. He was a businessman. He had a carpet company in Los Angeles, and my mother clung to her Jewishness, loved her Jewishness, appreciated her Jewishness.
1: So they raised you with the Jewish culture.
0: Yeah, but it was just culture. It wasn't, there was really no spirituality. And so in my mind, whether a person could be a believer in Jesus and still be Jewish, that wasn't an issue for me at all. Only later on did I discover that there was a conflict.
1: But that was an issue with your mom. When you started reading the Bible, that became an issue for her.
0: Well, yes, but not from a Jewish perspective. She wasn't concerned that I was reading and thinking about Jesus. She was just concerned that what was I doing? I was becoming religious. You know, I'm reading the Bible. What's this all about? You know, I'd go to the discos and I would, in the 70s, you know, back in those days, and I did all the things that teenagers did back then. My family really wasn't concerned about me. But then when I picked up the book and began to read and said, hey, I need something in my life that I don't have, that's when the antennas went up, and what are you getting into? Maybe they thought I was moving into like a Jim Jones type of thing. I was going to drink Kool-Aid with cyanide in it. But from a Jewish perspective, they really weren't concerned that I was thinking about Jesus. They were concerned that I was just reading the Bible and becoming religious, and they didn't understand that.
2: And that's sort of how it was with me, is as I began to express an interest in Christianity, my mother actually said, why couldn't you get into like Zen or Buddhism or something? Did you have to be a Christian? And so I think we'd agree that there's a lot of Jews in North America, it might be 70%, that are somewhat, they're very loyal to their Jewish heritage, but they're pretty secular in their beliefs. They don't, you know, regularly read the Bible, or many don't pray, but they feel very patriotic about being Jewish. And there's some resistance to Christianity. Why is there this barrier to Christ in particular?
0: Jeff's a better one to answer that question.
1: Yeah, like you say, it's interesting. They call it a Jew-boo, right? You have a Jewish Buddhist, you know, and they have no problem with that. You know, or Jewish reading a crystal ball, or, you know, all kinds of things. They don't have any problem with those kind of things. Jewish Hindu,
0: Jewish atheist.
1: Jewish atheist, right.
0: Yeah, Jewish communist.
1: Jewish communist, right. None of that problem. It's a problem when it's a Jewish Christian. And so then we should wonder, well, why? And I don't think it's because of, again, the real Jesus, the Jewish Jesus. Mm-hmm. He never heard the name Jesus. His name was Yeshua, a Jewish word. His parents were Jewish. They eighth day bar mitzvah, bris. 12, 13, they had bar mitzvah.
2: Now, brisk is for, that's circumcision.
1: Correct.
2: Some people, don't understand that.
1: Right, so.
0: We did that to my son.
1: Yeah. He cried. So he grew up that way, and the whole culture there was all Jewish. His parents were Jewish. I mean, everything was Jewish. And so it's what's happened later on. It's happened since then. Mm-hmm. The paganizing of Jesus, and then the Christians during the Dark Ages, taking on this pagan Jesus and then killing Jews and persecuting Jews. So when you have over 1,000 years of that going on, Jews today say, well, that can't be for us. That would be joining the traitors. That would be joining the ones who persecuted us in the pogroms and the Crusades and all the atrocities down through the ages.
2: You know, I think a lot of people would be surprised to know that the word ghetto comes from an inner city African-American community. But the ghetto was really a place in Italy. It was a town where the Jews were restricted to live. And so it became a metaphor for any ethnic group that was confined to a certain area where there was often poverty and problems. And so in Italy, they told the Jews, you can do business with us during the day. But the Catholics said, we don't want you mingling with us, and you have to live in your own place. And it was a town called Ghetto.
1: Right.
2: And that's where the word comes from. It was a Jewish community.
1: That's very interesting. So it was the Christians of that day in that location that were imprisoning us, in a sense, in that way. And so when you have that, all that baggage, because again, in 2,000 years ago, when Jesus was there, a good percentage of Jewish people believed in him.
2: Yeah.
1: I mean, the majority of the country was. I mean, you think about it. For the political leaders to get worried about this one person going around, he must have had so many followers that the political leaders got really concerned about this and worked out his execution. I mean, could you imagine what percentage of the United States would have, of an uprising would have to be before, you know, the president or Congress would start getting worried about some group that is growing so massively that they could take over the country?
2: Yeah, there's obviously so many Jews that believed in Jesus, they thought it was a threat to national security.
1: Right.
2: So when we talk about, and this is one of the common complaints that you hear, one of the common concerns is that Jews say, look, there have been all these waves of persecution through history against Jews from Christians as Christ killers. And while it is true that there were people in leadership that instigated his being handed over, it wasn't all of them.
1: No.
2: Because, I mean, they didn't even invite some of the Sanhedrin to the trial because they knew they would support Jesus.
1: It was the middle of the night.
2: Yeah. And Nicodemus was not invited. Joseph of Arimathea was not invited. But there were wicked leaders that instigated it, but it wasn't all the people. And then after the Holy Spirit was poured out in Acts chapter 2, and it says 3,000 were baptized. Well, it says there were dwelling in Jerusalem devout Jews from out of every nation. They were all Jews.
1: Yeah.
2: And then you go, I think it's Acts chapter 5. It says, and 5,000.
1: Plus women and children.
2: Were baptized, right. All Jews again. It wasn't until Acts chapter 10 they began to expand beyond just going to Jews. So almost entirely, the New Testament church was Jewish converts and proselytes that were coming in. And of course, the whole Bible, with the exception of a commentary in the Old Testament by Nebuchadnezzar in Daniel's book and the Gospel of Luke and Acts, the rest is written by Jews.
1: Right.
2: And so this this anti-Jewish sentiment that you sometimes run into in some Christian churches still is really unfounded.
1: Right. Yeah, it could have been 25%, I've heard estimates, 25% of Jewish people in that day.
2: Yeah.
1: And it wasn't even a new religion. So the converting, it was more of accepting him as the Messiah, receiving him as, because it was a Jewish sect. It wasn't a new religion.
2: It was an extension of what John the Baptist had been preaching,
1: yeah.
2: And he came from the Essenes.
1: Right.
2: And so, absolutely.
1: At least I believe, yeah. So you had the Pharisees, you had the Sadducees, and now you had this next group, just another group within Judaism. It wasn't a separate religion.
2: Right. What are some of the common misconceptions people hear, a person is a Jew, and what do they think?
0: Well, when I became a believer in Jesus, people asked me, you know, why did you give up your being Jewish? You're not Jewish anymore. That's what they thought.
1: Right, right.
0: And I said, hey, I'm Jewish. I've always been Jewish. I'm still Jewish. I believe in Jesus as a Jewish Messiah. And
1: last I checked, I'm still circumcised.
0: Yeah, that's right. And so is my son. And
1: still
0: my mother's
1: like bagels,
0: Jewish.
1: Right?
0: My dad's
1: hasn't
0: Jewish.
1: Changed.
0: And I mean, I look, my brother's Jewish. My sister's Jewish. I have Jewish cousins, Jewish relatives. But it's sad that in my family, there just wasn't any spirituality. There wasn't any reading in the Bible. Years after I became a believer and started reading the Bible, one Friday night, I was at my mother's house in Palm Springs, and she wanted to go out to dinner with my Jewish cousin, Bob. And I wanted to keep the Sabbath. I'm a Sabbath keeper. And so on Friday night, I decided not to go out to the restaurant. And I just said, I'm just going to stay home and, you know, I'll see you in a little bit. So when they came home at about 9 o'clock, I still remember my cousin, Bob, walking into the living room. And he looked at me and there I was, you know, reading Isaiah or Jeremiah or something. And he looked at me and he said, what are you reading? And I said, I'm reading the Bible. And he said, I still remember this. This was probably 10 years ago. He said, you know, I really ought to read that book at least one time before I die.
1: Yeah,
0: good point. And I just thought, yeah, you should. And you know, that's the culture of my family.
1: You mentioned your brother and sister. Now, I remember seeing a picture of you at your brother's bar mitzvah.
0: Right.
1: So your family did have some...
0: Yes, it was, I mean, it was like we said, cultural, secular. Every year we would light the Hanukkah candles. We would have the Passover Seders with friends in the neighborhood growing up in Studio City in the Hollywood Hills. And I still remember the empty chair for Elijah and the horseradish sauce, which I couldn't stomach, and the matzahs. And we would walk down a lot of times to Ventura Boulevard and go to Art's Deli and have the bagels. And there was a Jewish you know, culture that I grew up in, but we never prayed, we never read anything in the Bible, either the Torah or what is called the Tanakh. We didn't read anything. And so there was just no spirituality at all. So when I was a teenager, I just got lost in the world of drugs, and I began to search. Mm-hmm. And that's when God began to make a move on my life.
1: Mm. See, that culture is strong, you know, and so I think a lot of Jewish people are fearful that they're going to lose that culture.
2: Yeah.
1: Okay, so if I accept this Messiah, does that mean then, yeah, I cannot have my Judaism anymore, my cultural Judaism, what I grew up with, or what's familiar with me, or what's generational, even if I didn't do it, even if, you know, we don't do it anymore, whatever, people don't do it anymore, it's still generational. And then there's kind of like a subconscious, well, hey, if I accept this, does that mean I'm saying Grandpa and Grandma were wrong?
2: Mm-hmm.
1: And that then they're
2: it's
1: not...
2: It's like denying hundreds or thousands of years of history and right. heritage.
1: Right.
2: What happened to you, Jeff? What was a turning point for you?
1: A turning point for me, there were so many steps leading up to it, but I guess for right now, I guess just give you... there was an emptiness. And longing for some meaning. Mm-hmm. My mother found that in coming to the Messiah because she had some real needs, and it was a community service organization run by Seventh-day Adventists that met that need. And they shared the Bible with her, and so I hadn't read the Bible yet, and so I picked up the Bible to prove her wrong.
0: How old are you?
1: I was 18. Okay. Yeah, so
0: I was 20.
1: So. 20, yeah. And so to prove her wrong.
2: I was 18.
0: 18,
2: yeah.
0: Yeah, it seems like that's the year, 18 to 20. Cliff Goldstein, who's a friend of ours, I think he was, it was the same year, 1979.
1: It's a crucial time.
0: So that's
1: when we're thinking.
2: So yeah, so you started reading.
1: I started reading the Bible to prove it wrong. I was working a lot, about 70 to 80 hours a week. I was in college, taking full credits. I fell asleep during a test one time. I was so tired, but I had to help my mom. I had to get her out of this thing, as you know, mm-hmm. Which seemed so strange. Because I remember her telling us, she was in New York, I was in Florida, living with my grandmother and grandparents, my mother's side, real Yiddish mama. I learned Yiddish words from her. Handala, Fidala, Tushala, Stevala, Jevala, Dugala. That's
0: it. Was about the only word that I remember.
1: So she wrote to us and called us and told us what she was, you know, that these people were helping out. This community service thing was very helpful to her. Okay, that's good. They were keeping Sabbath. Boy, hey, that's great. They kosher like grandma, you know. My grandmother kept a kosher home. Two sets of dishes, miltika, fletika. Two sponges for washing those dishes, two silverware, the whole deal. And so we said, okay, that's good. And they believe that Jesus is the Messiah. So, uh-oh,
2: that's bad.
1: This is now really weird and strange. So I went to the synagogue with my grandmother. She was a president of Hadassah, very active. So we went there and asked for, my mother was quoting the Bible to us. And so we asked for a Bible. I need to read the Bible to show her where she's wrong. And they didn't have any Bibles. You know, they got the Haftorahs, they got the Pentateuch, they got the Torah, but they didn't have a Bible to give me. Mm-hmm. So I went and got a Bible. Actually, my uncle, years and years before, had moved to California. I remember I was young. The family heard that he had gotten involved with some Jews for Jesus type thing. Mm-hmm. He was a hippie. He was living on a commune in a tree house. And he got disenfranchised with the peace movement. The hippie peace movement, because it wasn't bringing peace. Mm-hmm. They were stealing from each other, they were fighting, there wasn't inner peace, there was no peace. And one of the guys on the commune came to the Lord, and when my Uncle Michael saw that in him, it drew him, mm-hmm. and then he ended up, and then some real rowdy, radical guy there gave his heart to the Lord also, and that was a turning point for my uncle. He said, wow, if you can change him, then this is real. And he really saw the peace and the harmony and the love, everything he was longing for.
2: So he started reading the Bible.
1: He started reading the Bible. And so he sent us all Bibles. Mm-hmm. I remember the whole family saying, he's Meshuggah, he's nuts, he's crazy, mm-hmm. you know. And so my grandmother ended up with a Bible. We were little kids at that time when he, and so we received children's Bibles. My parents didn't know what to do with it. You can't throw a Bible away, right? So they just put it on a shelf, but there was a whole discussion and I used to read it. So then back, fast forward, I'm 18, I'm at my grandmother's house, we go digging out that Bible that Uncle Michael had sent her years and years before. And so I started reading that, and that's the Bible I read. And so I was reading through for months to find the text that says Jesus is not the Jewish Messiah, he's not for the Jews, you know, and then I'll just show her that and I'm done and I can go on with life. And God started just changing my life, just reading the Bible. Because again, with that busy schedule, I'd say, well, I got to help my mom. I better read a little bit in the morning before I go to work. I got to find time somewhere. And I worked and then schooled. So before I go to bed, I'll read a little bit also. I fell asleep with the Bible in my on my pillow at times. And so, but I had to read it. And I told my mom, I'm reading this. I'm going to find you wrong. And
0: she said, well, what'd she say?
1: If you're going to read, you better pray. It's God's book, you better pray. So I'm reading and praying every morning and evening. Never had done that before in my life. And so I'm having these morning and evening devotions, but really, I didn't realize that's what it was.
0: So you hadn't been praying prior to that?
1: Not on a regular basis, no.
2: So at what point in your reading did things start to click? Did it happen all at once, or was it gradual?
1: No, it wasn't all at once. It was over several months, and more there were like little pieces that just were, everything was matching up with what she was saying. Mm-hmm. Now, if she had been, you know, eating pork and you know, desecrating the Sabbath or all, you know, other kinds of, again, this paganized Jesus, mm-hmm. I would have been able to say, there it is, right there. The Ten Commandments say, you're wrong. You're following this paganized, you know, wrong Messiah. But since she wasn't, everything she was saying was matching
0: were
1: up.
0: Were you actually keeping the Sabbath at that time?
1: Not when I started reading.
0: Okay. So
1: my grandmother was.
0: Mom. She's keeping the Sabbath.
1: She was keeping the Sabbath, right?
0: Yeah.
1: And like I said, my grandmother was, and my grandmother went right on the Sabbath, went at the phone and stuff. But so then I saw that, and saw where Moses says that a prophet like unto me is going to come. I was thinking, but whoever came after Moses that was like unto Moses, we have no one. I mean, David's pretty big, but not like unto Moses, you know. So who is that then? And so I kept on looking, and in Proverbs it talks about what is God's name and His Son's name. It's like His Son's name. God has a son, you know, what is... So things were matching with what she was saying, and it wasn't finding. And so I started in Genesis, and so reading through, I was in Isaiah. So however long that takes to read a page in the morning, a page in the evening, or a little bit in the morning, evening, to get up to Isaiah, that's pretty far along. So that's months and months. And so my mind started changing. God changing my life. He gave me victory over lust. He gave me victory over drugs. And so He was changing my life. Until converting in that sense, converting from just worldly to loving the Lord.
0: Yeah.
1: And I started then loving the Bible. I kept it with me every time. I took it to work with me. I started reading it every chance I could, praying then, not, okay, show me the text to prove my mom wrong, but praying for myself. So I was really having an experience with God.
2: Now, this is a whole Bible that's got a New Testament.
1: Yes, but I wasn't going to read that. I had no plans of reading that.
2: So what got you to Jesus, though?
1: I was driving along, there's this billboard, still there, 30 or more years in Newport Richey.
0: I read that in your story.
1: It says, Jesus is the Lord. And I remember driving, I saw it forever, you know, but at this point now, as I'm starting to think, wow, there's nothing here saying He's not, and is He? So I pulled over on the side of the road, started banging on the steering wheel. God, you got to show me whether this is right or wrong. Now it's for me, not just to help my mom. I need to know. So I finished those college courses, and I drove up to New York. I was going to go into college in upstate New York. And I stopped to visit my mom on the way and my fiancé. And I went and visited my fiancé, and she introduced me to her new boyfriend. And so that was devastating. And I went and stayed at a friend. I was going to stay with her, so that was done. And so I went and stayed with a friend. I couldn't do that for long, and I still had a couple weeks before college. I planned it that way because I'm going to spend the time with her. And so now I'm homeless. I'm living in a park, and my mom takes me over to the community service place where she came to the Lord. And they were having a staff meeting, and everyone was sharing testimonies of what happened to them during the week. And I shared, well, my mom says that Jesus is the Messiah. I'm reading the Bible to see whether that's true or not. And the director told me later, they said, we go looking for people to share God's love with. And here, it's like a fish jumped into the boat. Yeah. He comes here and says, I'm looking to see. And there was a Jewish man who worked there, David Lawrence. And he showed me, I was already in Isaiah. And so he took me to Isaiah 53, chapter 50, very powerful chapter. And said, read this. Who does that sound like to you?
2: Yeah.
1: And reading that, and again, I didn't know much about Jesus other than living in the United States and hearing.
0: What really spoke to you there? There it is.
1: I can't read that anymore. I don't. I need Google glasses or something like that to tell me.
2: Go ahead, Steve.
0: Yeah, look here.
2: I got my glasses. I'll read it.
1: Good.
0: Yeah, I was reading this morning.
1: Who has believed our report?
0: Yeah, right. Verse 1 says, who has believed our report? And to whom has the arm of the Lord been revealed? For he shall grow up before him as a tender plant, as a root out of dry ground. There is no beauty that we should desire him. He is despised and rejected by men, a man of sorrows and acquainted with grief.
1: You know, he's despised. You know, our families despised him. Mm-hmm. You know, and so that hit home. He wasn't this glorious king, Jesus. He was just someone who was despised.
0: All we like sheep have gone astray. We have turned everyone to his own way, and the Lord has laid on him the iniquity of us all.
2: So here's this individual that he bears our griefs. He's wounded for our sake, and all of our iniquities are laid upon him. Isaiah says, all we like sheep have gone astray. We've turned everyone to his own way. And that's just a small example of some of the Old Testament prophecies.
1: In that whole chapter.
2: Yeah.
1: Very clearly.
0: That's right.
1: And that's what I saw. I said, I can see what that is. And,
0: you know, it's interesting that some rabbis nowadays, they interpret this as a reference to Israel. Israel is the suffering servant. Mm-hmm. But when you really, really look at it, it says he is a man.
1: Right.
0: Man of sorrows and acquainted with grief. And when you keep on going, it says that he will make his soul as an offering for sin.
1: Right.
0: And it also says that he poured out his soul to death. He was numbered with the transgressors. He bore the sin of many.
1: But then it says he comes alive again.
0: Yeah, that's right. He will prolong his days, and he will make intercession.
1: How can he die for it?
0: I was reading this morning, and it just it really spoke to me again, as the Bible spoke to me many times.
1: And then it ends with saying that we would then teach generations after that. And so it would continue for generations and generations. Mm-hmm. And so that prophecy was just so powerful to me. Mm-hmm. And he also showed me Daniel 9, a time prophecy of when the Messiah would come.
2: Came right on time.
1: Right on time.
0: Yeah, I read that too this morning, Daniel 9.
2: You know, unfortunately, many Jews, like my aunt and my uncle, they had a Bible in the house. And I said, oh, you've got a Bible here. And I was curious, is their Jewish Bible going to be different from mine? But it was an English translation. Right. It was the same.
1: Right.
2: And all these prophecies, and I said, you guys ever read this? And they said, no.
1: Yeah.
2: But they kind of looked at it as a good luck charm, and I thought if they would just open even the Torah and read the prophecies, knowing a little bit about the Jesus of the Bible, it's almost impossible not to recognize he's the Messiah.
1: Right.
2: You were going to read something in Daniel.
0: Yeah, in Daniel 9, I was reading this morning too, it talks about the Messiah, the Prince, in verse 25, and it says in verse 26 that the Messiah shall be cut off, but not for himself. And this is going to happen, it says, before the people of the prince who is to come then shall destroy the city and the sanctuary, which was in 70 AD when Jerusalem and the temple was burned to the ground, and that's why there is no temple today over in Israel. There's just the Muslim mosque, the Dome on the Rock. But this is a prophecy in the book of Daniel that the Messiah, the prince, would come and he would be cut off, not for himself, and then after that, the city and the temple would be destroyed. So you have a prophecy of a cut-off Messiah prior to the destruction of Jerusalem and the temple.
1: Nice.
0: And, I mean, it's there. And this are just, there's other prophecies that I read. Let me find this one in Micah. If I can.
2: I've got a list here.
1: Sure.
2: You know, I knew we were going to talk about this.
1: Sure.
2: But I've got a list here of about 44 prophecies. I've seen other lists where there's over 300 prophecies in the Old Testament that point to what Jesus would do. But most Jews have never heard these, or they're misconstrued. Their idea of who Jesus is this stone figurine that is dead on a cross in the front of a church that was held up as the logo as they were persecuted through the ages. They've just got this convoluted idea of what Christianity is because it has been so badly misrepresented.
1: Right.
2: But if they read the Jewish prophecies about Jesus, the Messiah, who was going to come, and that used to confuse me. The word Christ is the Greek way of saying anointed,
1: right.
2: Messiah. Messiah is the Hebrew word for the anointed. Jesus is the anointed. But and Jesus is the same name as Joshua, Yeshua.
1: Mm-hmm.
2: So we're just going back and forth between Greek and Hebrew.
1: Right.
2: But it's one
1: And that means salvation.
2: Yeah, God
1: and
2: will
1: it, so
2: save.
1: So it's throughout the scriptures. Isaiah talks about salvation shall come, and he's talking about him.
2: Yeah, and Jesus said, I've come to save them from their sins.
1: Right.
2: So you had another prophecy you were going to tell
0: us? Yeah, this is in Micah 5:2.

0: I mean, I know you know, you've been telling your story a little bit different than mine. You were trying to prove your mother wrong, and you got a hold of a Bible when you were 18. I picked up a Bible when I was 20. And when I was 14, I started smoking marijuana at the back of a school bus. Somebody offered me a joint, and I took it and took my first. Unlike Bill Clinton, you know, I did inhale. Yeah. He said he didn't, and I did. And for the next 6 years, I smoked pot, surrounded by Jewish culture and also the Hollywood culture and very secular home and just really no religion. And then I got into other things. You know, they say marijuana is a gateway drug, and I started snorting coke and started using Quaaludes and various things and going to the discos and just living a wild life. And then when I was probably 19, I began to meet people in strange places who talked to me about God and said, mm-hmm. you need to read the Bible. So you found that old Bible or that Bible. And when I was 20 years old, my parents divorced when I was 16. My dad remarried a woman that was raised a Southern Baptist. And so I seem to recall that Anne, my dad's second wife, had a Bible in the bookshelf up above, across from their bedroom in the den. And so I searched up there and I found a Bible. I reached up and pulled it off the shelf for the first time. And I'd never read this book and wasn't really, again, dealing with this from a Jewish perspective. I wasn't thinking I'm Jewish. I shouldn't even be doing this mm-hmm. because there wasn't enough, even enough Judaism in me to raise those issues. So I started reading. And the first book I ever read was Ecclesiastes. I was actually working in Hollywood at that time.
1: Written by Solomon.
0: Yeah, written by Solomon. I was an extra in the film business in 1979 in the summer, and I was traveling around working on location and in different studios, and I had free time in between takes, and so I grabbed my stepmother's Bible off the shelf as a 20-year-old, still smoking pot and still snorting coke, and took it to these different studios, and I'd sit off stage, and I decided to read. So I didn't know what to read. I'd never read the Bible, and I opened up the table of contents, and I saw this funny name, Ecclesiastes. I thought, what is Ecclesiastes all about? So I began to read. I found it in the pages, and it was Solomon's testimony about how he had everything. He had all this money and all these women and wine and song and, you know, big mansion. And then he said it's all vanity chasing after the wind. And basically, he was saying, you know, he was empty. He had everything, but he was empty. And at that time in my life, one of the songs I really liked was Mick Jagger's song, I Can't Get No Satisfaction. Yeah, can't get no satisfaction, you know, it's a typical teenager. And so listening to rock and roll, going to the concerts, and I'm sitting there off stage reading that Solomon says, it's empty, I'm empty. And I began to look at the people that I worked with. I looked at the director and the camera crew and the different people, and I looked at their faces, and I saw that they didn't look happy. You know, here we are, we're in the movies, you know, this is the glamorous life, but they just didn't look happy. And I looked down, and Solomon said, it's all empty, it's chasing after the wind. Mm-hmm. And I thought of Mick Jagger, I can't get no satisfaction. And I thought, that's me, you know, that's my life. I mean, I have a Jewish background, but I don't know anything about God, I don't know anything about this book, and I have problems in my life, and I need help. Mm-hmm. And as I kept on reading, eventually I did get to the New Testament. And I didn't think, well, I shouldn't go there, because I didn't know. I just didn't know. And what really got me was, finally, I read about the Garden of Gethsemane in Matthew 26, about Jesus entering the garden.
1: In Jerusalem.
0: In Jerusalem, yeah, on the eastern slope of the Mount of Olives. I was there in 1983. I really wanted to see that garden, saw these old olive trees. And Jesus knelt down in the midst of the olive trees, and he got on his knees and he prayed, and he said, Father, if you're willing, take this cup from me, nevertheless not my will but your will be done. Mm-hmm.
1: Cup he was talking about, he knew he was gonna
0: that's
1: die.
0: Right, it was the cup of suffering, like Isaiah 53. It was the cup of sorrow, it was the cup of the sin of the world, like Isaiah says, he would make his soul an offering for sin.
1: And that was at Passover. He just had the Passover, and one of the cups in Passover is the cup of judgment. Mm-hmm. And so let this cup pass from me, that I don't have to experience the death, the wrath of God.
0: And I, you know, at that time, I was really, and I still am, my dad is, he lives in Los Angeles still. He still lives in Studio City. He's 86. I always remember that, 30 years apart, I'm 56. So it's easy for me to remember my dad's age. And when I read this in Matthew 26, where Jesus was in the garden,

0: garden, and it says he prayed, and he said, "Oh, my Father, if this cup cannot pass away from me unless I drink it, your will be done. Oh, my Father." And I have a close relationship with my Father. And I thought about, here's a son with a father, and the son is praying, you know, "Father, I don't want to go through this. I don't want to suffer like this. If there's any way out of this, take me away from this moment." And then he said, "Your will be done." And really, that's what really touched me. And to me, the biggest miracle in my life was that in the midst of the darkness and just the delusion and the emptiness and everything else, the confusion, God reached into my heart. And he showed me that he loved me and that he was suffering, that this suffering, this messianic sufferer was suffering for me. And it just, it drew me. It drew my heart, and it showed me, this is what I need. I need this. I need you.
1: Yeah.
0: And I got on my knees in a dormitory room, Cal State Northridge, 1979, and I prayed a prayer, and I said, "God, if you want me, if you still want me, you know, help me."
1: Yeah.
0: And I said, "Jesus is real. If he's really there, save me and get me out of this and forgive me."
1: So you saw a Messiah that you could relate to. Praying like that, crying out to his Father.
0: That's right. Say, like my dad. I mean, I remember when I was 5 years old, my appendix broke. It ruptured. I had appendicitis. I was on a fishing trip with my dad, and it was critical back then. Medical technology wasn't as advanced as it is now. Mm-hmm. And my life was at stake, and they rushed me to the hospital. And I still remember as a five-year-old, holding on to my dad, holding on to his neck. And this strange man came through these double doors with his mask on, and he grabbed me, and he wanted to pull me away from my dad to operate on me to save my life. And I remember screaming and holding onto my dad's neck, just saying, "Dad, I don't want to go, I don't want to go." And my dad still remembers that. He said that was one of the hardest things ever in his life, was to take his fingers and rip my little hands off of his neck and hand me to the stranger who was going to take me into another room to save my life. And I think, you know, that that's what was happening between the father and the son in Gethsemane.
1: The parallels, like that's Abraham and Isaac. Abraham takes his son, Isaac, to offer him as a sacrifice, and he's willing to sacrifice him.
2: It's John 3:16.
1: Yeah.
2: God so loved the world that he gave his son. We can't comprehend that love where you would give your son. And this is what the father did.
0: That's right. And Doug and Jeff, that's what reached me. Again, you know, from a Jewish perspective, I didn't have any prejudice really against Jesus because I didn't know. Mm-hmm. And my family wasn't concerned that I was becoming a believer in Jesus. They were just concerned that I was reading the Bible. And when I read the Bible, I read Solomon, Ecclesiastes, and then I eventually got to the New Testament and I read the Garden of Gethsemane, and I saw the Son and the Father suffering, and it reached me. And on my knees, first time on my knees, in a dormitory room, I prayed and asked him to come into my life. And I still remember this, when I prayed that prayer, this sense of peace just came into me. And this burden of guilt, the drugs, the alcohol, the promiscuity, and just the craziness of what I was doing, that all just lifted off of me. And I felt this sense of peace come into me that I'd never felt before, never.
2: And How long ago was that?
0: That was in 1979. It was in this.
1: And it's still there.
0: It was in the fall of 1979 when the summer ended, when I left being an extra, and I, you know, that's when I first started reading the Bible off stage, when I read Ecclesiastes. And then just a couple months later, I went back to school, third year of college, in a dormitory room. I read about Gethsemane, and I got on my knees, never been on my knees. And I still remember this when I felt that peace come into me. It was so amazing. I thought to myself, wow. This is better than drugs. This is better than cocaine.
1: That's
0: this
1: right.
0: is better than sesame and all the Hawaiian marijuana that I used to deal.
1: And
0: I used
1: it doesn't
0: to sell.
1: Go away.
0: And yeah, and it's been 36 years, and I'm very happy, and my heart is fulfilled, and I know now that this is the book, this is the truth, and that Jesus is my Messiah.
2: Now my story is similar. It's kind of between the two of yours, in that my family was antagonistic, my Jewish family, to Christianity. My mother was in show business. A lot of Jews are in Hollywood in show business. And my mother used to say a lot of outrageous things about Christians. And, you know, I can't even say everything, but, you know, she said Jesus was gay, and that's why all these guys were following him around. And and this was all written by men. It's been changed by men, and Christians are the problem with the world. They start all the wars, and I mean,
1: and some of that's true.
2: Yeah, well, it is true. Yeah, so I was very
1: jaded. The false.
2: Yeah. And once I began to become very dissatisfied with the drug, I was doing the hippie drug thing, and I ended up living in a cave in the mountains above Palm Springs, where I guess your mom was, Tockwitz Canyon up in the hills there.
0: I know exactly where that is.
2: Yeah.
0: I've been up in those hills.
2: And at this point now, I was trying to find some purpose through all the Eastern religions. My parents were pretty much atheists or agnostic. You know, my mother was very loyal about being Jewish. But, and I heard a lot from my grandparents about the Holocaust and their friends and family. And so they were very loyal about the heritage of being Jewish, but not about, they sent me to temple when I was a kid a few times. I learned a couple of prayers, and my mother got mad at my father, so she sent me to temple, and I just couldn't read backwards. I tried.
1: So
2: I wasn't bar mitzvah. But, I didn't want to have anything to do with any biblical religion, Judaism or Christianity, because I thought all of them were hypocritical. So the Beatles were out then, and I thought, I'm going to get into the New Age, meditation, yoga, transcendental meditation, and Buddhism and Hinduism, and just, it was kind of a big yard sale of different religions. But when I moved in this cave, by then I was just, I was now trying to find God through nature. Way up in these mountains, I mean, I'd go days without seeing anybody. Some people had camped in the cave before, and there were a few old pots and pans, and there was a Bible someone left up there.
0: And how old were you?
2: I was 16 when I first went up, but I didn't start reading it until I was like 17. Okay. I lived there a year and a half. And so I just wanted to, like you, I wanted to read the Bible so I could argue with Christians. Because I'd meet these, we called them Jesus freaks back then. They were hippies that had become Christians that were really bold and radical. We called them Jesus freaks. Mm-hmm. Because we thought they were freaky.
1: Right. You know,
2: they're just like still half on LSD and sharing their faith at the same time. And they would come to me and say, oh, do you know the Lord? Are you born again? Are you sanctified? And I felt ignorant because I really knew nothing about the Bible. I went to Catholic school for a little while. I know it seems strange, I was Jewish, but my father wasn't, so he would annoy my mother by sending me to Catholic school because they were divorced. And I read the Beatitudes there in Catholic school, and I heard some basics, but I knew nothing about the Bible. So I started reading it to disprove Christianity, and same thing that happened.
0: So there's kind of a parallel
2: with the
0: two of
2: you. As you read it, there's power in itself. You know, Jesus said, the words that I speak are spirit and life.
0: Yeah.
2: And as I read it, I thought, wow, for one thing, I realized that I had been totally misinformed by everything from my parents to the rabbi that I had in temple. There were so many misconceptions about the Bible. It was like I was reading about a whole different religion I knew nothing about.
1: Right.
2: I learned more about my religion from reading the Old Testament than I'd ever learned growing up.
0: It's the same with me.
2: I remember going to my grandmother and saying, I didn't know anything about this Exodus and how Jews became Jews and the call of Abraham. And I said, this is amazing religion. I said, we got a great heritage.
0: Yeah.
2: So I became very proud of being Jewish, but then I got to the New Testament and I had real problems. That I realized that Jesus really lived, and I had to, as C.S. Lewis said, I had to decide, is Jesus, was he a lunatic?
0: Liar, lunatic, or Lord.
2: Right.
1: Yeah.
2: And was he telling the truth? Was he crazy? And I just could not convince myself.
1: And it has
2: myself.
1: To be one of
2: the three.
1: One of
2: the,
1: it has to.
0: You can't just be.
2: And did you guys have the experience
1: right.
2: when you were reading through the Bible, you had these aha moments when you'd read one of these famous lines, like the handwriting on the wall, I thought, oh, that's from
1: right.
2: the Bible. I had no idea that was in the Bible. Or going the second mile, mm-hmm. or turning the other cheek, or casting the first stone. And I kept reading through these sayings I'd always heard people quip. And I thought, I had no idea it was in the Bible.
1: Right.
2: Or that I had no idea my Jewish family was quoting Jesus when they said, don't cast the first stone. I thought, if they only knew all the times they were quoting Jesus.
1: Right.
2: And so I just became convinced he was not a liar, and that he was not crazy, which left the option that God came to earth in the form of a man to save, and he was a Jew, to
1: save
2: humanity.
1: That's an important point, that God came as a man. And like Steve said, when he was reading him praying and crying out to his father, his humanity crying out, we don't believe in a man who became God.
0: No, that's New Age.
1: That's New Age,
0: that
1: right.
0: If we look inside, we discover we're all God.
1: Right. But a God who loved his creatures so much came to us, tabernacled with us. You know, we see that in the imagery with Moses. Comes to live with us, wants to be with us, coming and walking with Adam and Eve. A God who wants to be with us.
0: That's
1: and
0: right.
1: So who comes to us and comes down to our level and puts aside for a time his divinity and becomes man. And so we have again this false Jesus where he's like this, you know, floating on a halo type of a thing. But we see the real one was very Jewish, celebrated the Passover, cried out to his father, prayed. And that's, you know, very important aspect of our understanding of him.
0: And that's what the prophecy says that I read in Micah 5:2. It says, out of Bethlehem he would come whose origins are
2: from
0: of old,
2: everlasting.
0: So you have an everlasting one who's coming into Bethlehem and being born as a baby.
1: Right.
0: So it's there.
1: And then
0: it's
1: in Isaiah
0: in
1: he dies, but his life is prolonged. And,
2: and you know what amazed me, guys, is that as I was reading the Bible, you know, I was up there in the mountains at a lot of times, so I did a lot of reading. You guys are at least working it in college. I was just, I mean, I was not doing anything. I was really a hippie.
0: No texting, no cell phone.
2: No, I had no television. I was a hermit. I had no electricity. But I'd read the story of David. And
1: who lived in a cave.
2: Yeah, that's right. And so did Elijah.
1: Yeah.
2: I'd read about that and say David wept over Jerusalem on the Mount of Olives. And then I'd look in the New Testament, Jesus wept over Jerusalem on the Mount of Olives.
1: Right.
2: I'd read Moses stands on the mountain and stretches out his hands to intercede for the people. I see Jesus stretching out his hands on the cross. I read where Joseph's brothers betrayed him for the price of a slave and put him in a pit, but he came out alive. And Jesus was betrayed by one of the 12, and they put him in the tomb and he came out alive. And I began to see Jacob weeping for Joseph and the reuniting of the son and the father. And I started seeing the shadows of the story of Jesus in all the Old Testament. And it was amazing to me. Everything from the book of Ruth to the story of Esther.
0: It's
2: you kept seeing the gospel in there.
0: It's amazing that your mind began to understand. And that's the same with me when I first started reading the Bible and went from Ecclesiastes and then Proverbs and then the New Testament, Gethsemane. To me, it was amazing that I started understanding. And I believe it was the Spirit of God that did that. This morning, as I was getting ready for this program, I was reading in the very beginning in the Bible, the very second sentence. In the beginning, God created the heavens and the earth. The earth was without form and void. Darkness was upon the face of the deep, and the Spirit of God was hovering over the face of the waters.
1: Right from the beginning.
0: Right, and then God said, let there be light, and there was light. And we've all experienced the same Spirit of God, you know, hovering over our lives. You know, when you were studying and I was reading in L.A. and you were in the cave, the miracle took place and the Spirit of God began to shine light into our minds and into our hearts from the book. And, you know, Jewish people have at least we used to be referred to as the people of the book. Mm-hmm. But we don't read the book, and we need to read the book.
2: Yeah.
0: And then if we do, things will happen.
1: Well, it says spiritual things are spiritually understood. And so we do need to understand it with God's Spirit enlightening us. Because I remember when I first became a believer, this was it. You know, the peace and the joy and the happiness and the love for others. And it's just amazing. And that's where you look like, you know, a freak, you know, because you just, I mean, I remember coming back from giving my heart to the Lord, and I said to my friends, I love you. And they looked at me like, you know, but it was just powerful.
2: Love of God spills over.
1: Yeah. And so I just thought, well, hey, if everyone reads this book, this will do it. And so I remember telling people and giving Bibles away. And I came up to one of my friends and said, you got to read the Bible. He said, I already read it. And it obviously hadn't changed his life.
2: Yeah. There's got to be a hunger. There has to be hunger there.
1: Yeah.
2: And, you know, there's a promise in Jeremiah that if you search for me with all your heart, you'll find me. And the Lord knew I was searching. You were searching. You were searching. Maybe for the wrong reason to start with, but you were open. And the Lord knows that if there's honest hearts that search, that he'll reveal himself. Now, we're going to run out of time in a moment, but I want to try and bring this circle around is now you are involved in full-time ministry. Where do you live now, Steve?
0: I live in a little town called Priest River, Idaho, way up near the Canadian border with my wife, Kristen, and our 11-year-old son, Seth, and our daughter, Abby. She's seven. That's great, right. Place to raise kids. And we have a ministry there called White Horse Media. We produce TV programs. I give seminars. I write books, trying to help people to understand.
2: You've done a lot of radio interviews and your programs are seen
0: and it's
2: all over
0: a miracle. God has taken just one quick text. Psalm 107, verse 20 says, He sent His word and He healed them and He delivered them from their destructions. Mm. And that was me. I mean, full of destructions, on a downward course, killing myself. And now 36 years later, I'm happily married with two kids and involved in full-time ministry, reading the Bible, and I am a happy camper.
2: Amen. How about you, Jeff?
1: And ministry is important, because just the Bible is important in all our stories and many other people's stories as well. But also, we saw in our stories, people interacted with us and shared with us and loved us and ministered to us and shared God's word with us or in practical ways as well. And so people want to see it in the flesh too, mm-hmm. In addition to in the word.
0: That's right.
1: And so it's good you're ministering. I serve a couple congregations. I live in Newport Richey, Florida, my wife and we try to reach out and demonstrate God's love in practical ways mm-hmm. and through the Word of God. And so sharing, speaking, preaching, sharing books, distributing Bibles, and living it out.
2: Now, the one thing the three of us share in common, and I'm involved in ministry with Amazing Facts and have been 20 years with Amazing Facts, involved in ministry for 35 years now. But it's especially easy for me to continue to embrace my Jewish heritage, much to the consternation of some people, but I feel very comfortable because I'm not just a Christian, I'm a Seventh-day Adventist Christian. And being a Seventh-day Adventist Christian, you keep the Sabbath. You still respect the distinction between clean and unclean foods.
0: We don't eat pork.
2: Yeah, and you both are Seventh-day Adventist Christians. And I mention that because there are a lot of Jews out there, and one of the obstacles they have, they say it just would be so hard to worship in a Christian congregation that doesn't keep the Ten Commandments or remember the Seventh-day Sabbath.
0: That's right.
2: And there's varying degrees of
0: that's where the
2: dedication.
0: Where they feel like they're betraying their roots and they're joining the enemy or joining a false religion. You know,
2: yeah.
0: How can you give up the Sabbath?
1: And in the congregations I serve, we still also maintain the culture, the Jewish culture.
2: Mm-hmm.
1: So where some will do hymns and other types of things, we do do the Psalms and we'll do a Jewish liturgy and still maintaining the Jewish culture. Havdalah service and lighting of the Sabbath candles. Those are traditions, but it's still part of the culture. And there is a difference between traditions and the Bible, and we don't want to mix those two up. That's actually where some of the confusion has gone. Traditions has superseded in a lot of people's mind the Bible, and that's why a lot of Jews aren't reading the Bible, because we got our traditions.
2: Yeah, and Christians have many traditions that aren't biblical. They've just, it's developed over time and from their whatever their Victorian denomination might be.
0: Yeah, so here you have Judaism as a whole really doesn't believe in Jesus as their Messiah. And so there, you know, from my perspective, there's an emptiness there. And then if they look at Christianity, and they don't want that because it keeps Sunday and it eats pork, and so they don't know where to go, and so they get disillusioned.
1: Or because the culture is so different.
0: Sure, and so they go off into anything and everything. And we're calling Jewish people to relook at the book, relook at their heritage, take a look at the scriptures, and do what most Jewish people, like my cousin Bob said. He said, I really ought to read that book at least one time in my life before I die.
1: Mm-hmm.
2: So if in the few minutes that remain, if you were going to make an appeal, it sounds like you started on one right there. If you were going to make an appeal to Jewish friends, whether they're Reformed, Conservative, Orthodox, and to experience the peace that you've found, what would you say to them?
0: Yeah, I would say, first of all, to reconsider the book. This is really where it starts, to be a person of the book. And as I read that verse in Psalm 107, 20, He sent His word and He healed them and He delivered them from their destructions. You know, we all, whether it's Jewish nature or Gentile nature, we all have a human nature. We all have problems with sin and struggles, and we all need help. We need help. And the great Creator God This is his book. And if we read his book and start there, like with you, little by little you began to change. Same thing with me, I began to change. In the cave, you began to change. Mm-hmm. So my appeal to our Jewish friends is to start here.
2: Yeah.
0: And then don't be afraid to go from the Tanakh, what we call the Old Testament. Don't be afraid to check out the New Testament and to consider the claims of Jesus mm-hmm. as the Jewish Messiah, and to realize you don't have to stop being Jewish. You can become a completed Jew by receiving your own Messiah and finding the peace that this book says that he can give you.
2: That's well put. How about you, Jeff? What would you say?
1: You know, I agree. I think that's right on. The Word of God is real important. It needs to be the basis. And then, you know, for a lot of people, they don't even know if it's the Word of God. They're not convinced. We're saying it's the Word of God. Yeah. But there are so many things. There's a powerful chapter, Psalm 22, mm-hmm. that for me, the whole chapter just clearly describes this Jewish Messiah and his death. Very powerful. It even talks about his hands being pierced and his feet being pierced. And it's such an amazing book that how could David know that that's how the Messiah was going to die long before crucifixion
0: When he hung on the tree, he quoted that text.
1: He quoted that text
0: right from Psalm 22. He knew the scripture so well.
1: Yes. Yep. And so it's very powerful to see it. So I guess don't take our word for it, right? Read it for yourself. Check it out for yourself.
0: Three Jews, five opinions.
1: Right, five opinions.
0: Check out the book.
1: Check out the book for itself.
0: Which is their own book.
1: Yes, yes. And that's
2: New and Old Testament. It's a Jewish book.
1: Praying with sincerity. God, if this is real, show it to me. If it's not real, if you're not God, if there is no God, then show that to me. And if you are God, show that to me. My mom prayed that kind of prayer, you know, for him to reveal himself. So there was prayer answers. So again, it's not just one thing. It's not just one Bible text that's the silver bullet or, you know, whatever type of thing. Mm-hmm. But it's the whole totality of it. A lot of horrible things have been done in the name of the Bible, in the name of Jesus, in the name of Christianity over the years. But also there's a tremendous amount of good that's been done.
2: Atheists don't build a lot of hospitals and orphanages.
1: Right, right, so. Yeah. Or charitable.
2: Yeah.
1: And go around the world, and that it's lasted this long, and in the essence of it, and again, the peace and the true harmony that can be there. So the Word of God, living it out, praying with a sincere heart, asking God to reveal himself, if he's real, ask him to reveal that he is real or not, mm-hmm. One day or the other, but test him.
0: Yeah, and try to get over the hump of the way Christians have misrepresented him, and to realize there's a separation between what the followers of Christ have done and from Jesus himself. Take a look at the real Jesus right here and then find out for yourself.
2: There's two Jesuses in the Old Testament. Now, the way you say Jesus, of course, is Yeshua. There's two Joshuas in the Old Testament.
0: Mm-hmm. Good point.
2: One was the general that brought them from the wilderness into the promised land.
1: After Moses,
2: Right. And the other was the high priest that brought them from Babylon into the promised land with Ezra and Nehemiah. And Jesus is our general. He is our king. He is our priest. And so that would be our appeal, is that people, you know, I was looking at the statistics, and between Islam, Christianity, Judaism, that's the majority of the religion in the world. Most people in the world fall into one of those three categories. They're all based in this book. They interpret it differently, but really every Jew owes it to themselves to read this book and to let it speak to them for itself, because there's so many misinterpretations out there, and it can be understood. It's life-changing. So friends, as we wrap this segment up, we just think that it's important to realize that we got together just as three Christian brothers that are still Jewish, that believe that Jesus is kosher for Jews. And our appeal is that you find out for yourself. The Bible says, taste and see that the Lord is good. We'd like to encourage you to pray, because if what we're talking about is true, there is really nothing more important than discovering the truth. Jesus said, the truth will set you free. And we'd like to encourage you to find that truth, to find that peace and the everlasting life that he offers. You owe it to yourself to read this book. So what do we have to say?
1: Shalom.
2: Shalom. Shalom.

0: The Jews are some of the most unique and gifted people in the world. 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Yet even though most of the Bible was written by Jews, and Jesus himself was Jewish, the Jewish people can be among the most resistant to the Christian religion. 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Hi friends, Pastor Doug Batchelor. We want to welcome you to this special feature where we're going to be interviewing a very special guest. And I'm delighted today to have here in the Amazing Facts Studios, Dr. John Scharfenberg. Dr. John, hi. Welcome. Now he's a friend, but I need to, in full disclosure, admit he is also one of the newer members of our Granite Bay Hilltop Church. And I was just so intrigued with his life, work, and testimony that we invited him here in the studio, and he's going to share some life-changing information about some of the seven keys to a longer life. Now, Dr. John's got an abundance of experience. He's a physician, nutritionist, and professor of nutrition for years at Loma Linda University, a graduate of Harvard University School of Public Health. You were director of the Pacific Health Education Center in Bakersfield. I'd been there before. You've got a special interest in health and longevity. Now, I didn't mention you were also with San Bernardino. Well,
1: I was in charge of the San Bernardino County Health Department.
0: That's one of the biggest counties in California.
1: Geographically, it's the biggest.
0: It's the biggest county. Amazing. Yeah.
1: I was on the secretariat of the Interdepartmental Committee on Nutrition for National Defense. That was the top nutritionist in the country. And yeah, we did surveys of all of our allies around the world.
0: And you're also, I think, eminently qualified to talk to us about longevity because you said according to the Chinese calculations, you're 100, but the American calculations, you're 99 years young. And if I'm not mistaken, you're still driving as well.
1: Oh, yes, of course. I need my car.
0: So that's wonderful. Now, if you were going to share seven of the High Point secrets to people's longevity, what they might do or what they might avoid, where would you begin?
1: I think I would talk about exercise.
0: Okay.
1: I think that's extremely important. In fact, if a woman is obese, but she exercises every day, she will outlive the normal weight woman who doesn't exercise. If a man smokes and he has high blood cholesterol, has high hypertension,
0: yeah,
1: but he exercises, he will outlive the man who doesn't have any of those problems, who doesn't exercise.
0: That's why some of the early settlers, they may have smoked and they ate a lot of dairy and meat, but they didn't have some of the diseases because they were working on the farms back then.
1: Yeah.
0: What else would you add as far as some of the most important features?
1: You know, there's been a major breakthrough here in the world of health. Mm-hmm. We had this Pasteur manager who did the flask studies.
0: Louis Pasteur, yeah.
1: We discovered the germ theory.
0: Right.
1: Tremendous advance. Then Fleming discovered penicillin. Yeah. Another tremendous advance.
0: One of the greatest advances.
1: Now, since 2010, we have another tremendous advance just equal to those, which people don't know about. But if you avoid seven risk factors, you can decrease by 80% your cardiovascular disease, your strokes and your heart attack. 80%, you could decrease it.
0: Now that's one of the biggest killers, isn't it?
1: That kills more people than the next five leading causes of death combined. And you see, They put all these people on drugs, statins,
0: yeah,
1: based on their cholesterol level.
0: Yeah.
1: They've checked it out. Only 93% of the people, it doesn't help them one bit. But 7% it does, because they have heart disease. Our problem is we don't know who has it and who doesn't. They're going by cholesterol level, and it's a poor indicator of atherosclerosis.
0: So all of this could be remedied by lifestyle changes.
1: Yes. Now, we should summarize these, okay, what they are.
0: Yeah.
1: Tobacco,
0: mm-hmm,
1: alcohol,
0: okay,
1: inactivity,
0: uh-huh,
1: overweight,
0: yeah,
1: too much meat and sugar.
0: Yeah.
1: Then they added to it hypertension, mm-hmm, and high cholesterol in the blood.
0: Yeah.
1: But you wouldn't have to worry about those if you did the first five, because those all help to decrease the thing.
0: So one of the most important things you could also do is you exercise, and then be careful what you eat and stay away from what? Animal products.
1: Well, the vegetarians are living much longer than other people.
0: Yeah.
1: They did a study in California, mm-hmm, of the general population. For the men, what percent of them live to be 85 or older? Well, it's 48.6%. But for the vegetarians. But for the general population, it's 19.5%.
0: So 48% of vegetarians live longer, but only 19% of the non-vegetarians.
1: That's right.
0: Yeah.
1: Now, the women live longer than the men. So the women, the general population, 39.3% live to be 85 or older.
0: Mm-hmm.
1: But for the vegetarian women, it was 60.1%.
0: So the jury is in. If you're a vegetarian, you're going to have less disease, and you're going to live longer.
1: That's right.
0: Now, if I remember right, the Bible says that was the original diet for man, a vegetarian diet. So it's like we were designed for that diet, and if we cooperate with that design, we're going to live longer.
1: Yeah, that's right.
0: Right? So we've talked about the importance of exercise, and I agree with you that we certainly should stay away from, I always say, I don't like to eat anything that had a mother. And so I've been a vegetarian for 40 years now probably. And I hope I feel and look as good as you do at 99.
1: Now, it's interesting that when the Heart Association said, cut down on the meat, cut out all that meat, you know, they uh-huh said the vegetarian diet was the best diet in optimum diet in
0: right
1: 2015. They said that. But the world, the population of the U.S., rebelled against it.
0: Mm-hmm.
1: So they changed it. They said eat more fruits and vegetables.
0: Yeah.
1: They didn't talk about meat or vegetarian diet. But here's what they substituted. They said cut down on saturated fat.
0: Yeah.
1: No more than 5 to 6% of your calories should be saturated fat. But let me tell you the secret. That means vegetarian diet.
0: Exactly. I think it's funny. You get on the airplane and they hand you a package of nuts and it says cholesterol free. Well, all nuts are cholesterol free, aren't they?
1: Yes.
0: So it's a good idea to don't eat anything that used to walk, swim, or fly, and you'll be safer, right?
1: Yes. Now, I have a little chart here I want
0: okay
1: to show you.
0: Sure.
1: This is very exciting. Show you where the saturated fat is.
0: Okay.
1: The red represents the saturated fat.
0: Mm-hmm.
1: Okay. What has the most? Coconut. But fortunately, we don't grow coconuts here, so we aren't getting too much. But the other things are the meat fat and the dairy fat, the animal fat.
0: Mm-hmm.
1: And there's another one I don't have listed here is chocolate.
0: Yeah.
1: That's pretty high in saturated fat too.
0: Yeah.
1: But the butter we shouldn't be using, and the meat fat, the lard,
0: mm-hmm,
1: the bacon, and that kind of thing we should avoid. That's what we need to avoid.
0: Yeah.
1: We should get two essential fatty acids here, the blue and the green. The blue is linoleic acid.
0: Mm-hmm.
1: That's in most plant fats.
0: Okay.
1: That's good. But the green is the alpha linolenic acid.
0: Mm-hmm.
1: That's not in many places. You'll find it in flaxseed.
0: Oh, okay.
1: But you have to grind it up because otherwise it'll go right through you.
0: Yeah.
1: You don't get any oil. But these, the body doesn't make.
0: Yeah.
1: And we have to have them to live.
0: So eating lots of greens, fruits, and you'll get these fats that are the helpful fats.
1: Yeah, the helpful fats. Soybean and corn.
0: Yeah.
1: That will give you your oleic acid. Uh-huh. And for the flaxseed, that's the alpha-linolenic acid.
0: Okay.
1: And chia seed.
0: So some of the major things is not just what you eat, but you said we can greatly prolong our lives by staying away from tobacco in all of its forms.
1: Yes.
0: Of course, there's no nutritional value in tobacco in any way. I guess if a person drinks wine, they might get some vitamins, but alcohol's not good.
1: Let me tell you about the latest study on alcohol.
0: Okay.
1: Dr. Max Griswold at the University of Washington did this study in 195 countries, the biggest study ever done, mm-hmm. funded by a man who has a home just behind the university there, Bill Gates.
0: Okay.
1: He funded this study. Now, the Max Griswold wanted to find out how much alcohol is safe. We've been saying one drink a day for women and two for men might be okay.
0: Yeah.
1: But his study showed zero. There's no level of which is safe. Now, he was a social drinker himself.
0: Yeah.
1: So he wanted to find out how much is safe.
0: It's not a biased study. He's being objective.
1: That's right. And he's got to review his old lifestyle now because of it. But he found out that there's a zero level.
0: And they said if there was any vitamin value, the negatives of alcohol offset that.
1: Yes.
0: And so all of it is dangerous, and it increases your risk of cancer.
1: Yeah.
0: You know, they were trying for years to argue a little bit of alcohol might help your circulation, but they saw the downside of cancer, not to mention, you know, the problems that alcohol causes with addiction, that it outweighs that.
1: You know, alcohol is a big problem in causing breast cancer.
0: Okay.
1: Middle-aged women and so on. Mm-hmm. That's very important. They need to get rid of the alcohol.
0: On a more positive note, since we're talking about drinking, what should we be drinking?
1: We should be drinking water. Not at mealtime, but between meals.
0: Yeah.
1: Water should be the main thing.
0: Yeah.
1: There's a committee now, mm-hmm. a panel, a group that gets together to see what solutions are the best to use, and they say water is the best.
0: Drink, and of course, in North America, you go to the typical fast food restaurant, or you go to a convenience store, and they got like 90 different things you could drink. And not only they have a lot of sugar, but a lot of them now have a lot of caffeine.
1: Yeah.
0: And a lot of Americans in the soda pop, the tea, and the coffee, industrial strength coffee.
1: Yeah.
0: Folks are sort of hyper stimulated.
1: Now we should be careful of pushing some things too far.
0: Yeah.
1: Because too much is bad and too little is bad.
0: Mm-hmm.
1: Now, for example, water.
0: Yeah.
1: It's good. But you can get so much, it drops your blood sodium level.
0: Uh-huh.
1: And that swells the brain up. It can kill you.
0: Yeah.
1: It can kill you.
0: Yeah.
1: Because your brain is swollen.
0: We had that happen here in Sacramento. A lady was part of a show, a radio program, and they were seeing who could drink the most water and hold it the longest, and this lady died.
1: Yeah, that's right.
0: She drank too much water.
1: Yeah. Now, again, exercise is another exciting thing.
0: Yeah.
1: Exercise, if you don't exercise, you're going to die sooner.
0: Mm-hmm.
1: For every hour you exercise, you will live 3 hours longer.
0: For every hour you exercise, you'll live 3 hours longer.
1: Yes, that's the Harvard alumni study.
0: I want to get up right now. prolong my life.
1: But you know, if you get too much exercise, you decrease your life expectancy same way.
0: Oh, really? You can overdo it.
1: You can overdo it. And a lot of people don't know that. And I hate to tell anybody that because most people are not getting any.
0: Yeah. So now walking's a good exercise, right?
1: Walking is a good exercise, yeah, it is.
0: Do you go downhill skiing or do you do a lot of walking?
1: walking, now I believe in useful exercise. That's the word I'm using.
0: Gardening, farming.
1: Gardening, yes. Useful exercise, you see.
0: Yeah.
1: But I think it's very important in mid-age to get that exercise.
0: Yeah.
1: Not so much the young people and old people. It's middle age. Studies with Alzheimer's.
0: Yeah.
1: Has shown that middle-aged exercise can help reduce the risk.
0: Oh, that's very important. So am I still middle-aged or am I old now?
1: Well,
0: I want to reduce my Alzheimer risk.
1: 40 to 70.
0: Okay. Then I can still do, I'm still there.
1: Yeah.
0: There's still hope. So we talked about the importance of a good diet, vegetables, fruits, grains, nuts, get the right kind of fats. avoiding meat in all forms, I'm hearing. Yeah. Now, you mentioned butter. Like, would margarine or some vegetable butter imitation is better?
1: Yes, it's much better.
0: And then,
1: but it used to, the way they did it before was hydrogenated.
0: Right.
1: Made trans fatty acids, which were not good.
0: Yeah.
1: But now they're having an emulsification process of mixing the oils together without hydrogenation.
0: So get the non-hydrogenated.
1: Yeah, because the hydrogenation produced trans fatty acids, and you have to put it on the label now.
0: You know, I have an addiction to peanut butter, and I know a lot of the peanut butter is hydrogenated, and so I always buy the natural peanut butter now.
1: Yeah.
0: And I just find your body handles it a lot better. And so how important is rest in longevity?
1: Rest is important. Breslow did a study of four factors, uh-huh, mainly. Rest was one of them.
0: Getting the proper amount of sleep,
1: eight hours a night.
0: Right. And you go to bed with the chickens at night, is that right?
1: Yeah, I do. 8 or 9 o'clock, I'm in bed.
0: Yeah?
1: But I get up at 4 o'clock.
0: So you have a good night's rest.
1: Yes.
0: Okay, well, that's good. Now we're talking about the practical things of food and exercise and water. How important is it to have a good attitude?
1: Well, you know, stress is a factor.
0: Yeah.
1: But we haven't listed it much because we don't know how to measure it.
0: Yeah.
1: So we don't know whether it's one stress or 10 stress or what it is.
0: Hard to quantify stress.
1: We don't know how to do that yet.
0: Yeah. Now, people have stressful situations, but when you have trust in God, you can kind of unload the stress and find peace.
1: It's not so much stress as a factor. It's your reaction to the stress.
0: There you go.
1: Is the factor.
0: So having a good attitude and having a faith, and if you've got faith, then you can have peace even though there's trials in life, that can help with your longevity.
1: Yes, that's right.
0: Very important. What else do you have to share about some of the keys for longevity?
1: Well, one of the things that people don't hear about, mm-hmm, is childhood problems.
0: Yeah.
1: ACEs. Adverse childhood experiences. Mm-hmm. If you have a 6 of those, you might lower your life expectancy 20 years.
0: What would be an example of one of those?
1: Not taking care of your kids emotionally.
0: Yeah.
1: You know, you're oblivious of them in the house. You aren't spending any time.
0: They need love and attention.
1: Yes.
0: Yeah.
1: Not getting enough to eat.
0: Yeah.
1: They're poor.
0: If they're malnourished when they're poor, when they're young, that can shorten their long term.
1: Or somebody in the family is mentally off.
0: Oh.
1: Or somebody in the family has gone to jail. See, those are all adverse childhood experiences.
0: Creates stress when they're young that affects their longevity.
1: It affects their diseases later in life.
0: Yeah.
1: It's very exciting.
0: Yeah.
1: Most diseases that you have in adulthood have started in childhood.
0: So it's very important for parents to try and create a healthy environment when kids are young for their longevity.
1: Now, there are some young people who are resilient, mm-hmm, and can overcome the bad effects.
0: Yeah.
1: If they have good mentors,
0: yeah,
1: religious people,
0: yeah,
1: or people who take them out into the country more, outdoor exercise and things.
0: That's great. It's a challenge for us then to become friends with kids that might be in these high-risk situations, be good mentors to them, help them get in healthy environments, and you can prolong their lives.
1: That's right. Understanding how the brain operates in early childhood is extremely important. That's where public health needs to put its money to make sure these kids have good mentors.
0: Well, so we've talked about some things to do to lengthen your life and avoiding tobacco and alcohol, obesity, and of course one of the big killers in the world is diabetes right now, and it seems like it's an epidemic.
1: But see, with these 7 risk factors,
0: yeah,
1: diabetes is decreased 88%.
0: By simply addressing the diet issues and the lifestyle.
1: The lifestyle.
0: Yeah. So some people can reverse their diabetes, certain types?
1: We know we can reverse it. We can even reverse atherosclerosis.
0: Really?
1: Yes. There's a doctor in San Francisco. He took patients with clogged up coronary arteries,
0: uh-huh,
1: and he fed them proper diet. He put sacks of food on their doorstep. So for a year, he checked them out, and it decreased the atherosclerosis in the coronary arteries tremendously.
0: By changing their diets.
1: By changing their diet.
0: Well, I know people that have been diagnosed with that, and they got on a healthy exercise diet regime, and their arteries cleared out. So I've heard testimonies of people that have had that experience. You know, I understand that many people have heard of the blue zones, and they did a study of different spots in the world where people seem to have better longevity, and they came up with three or four. I heard of Sardinia in the Mediterranean diet.
2: Okinawa,
0: Japan. But then they said that in North America, it wasn't so much the location as the faith of the people that live in Loma Linda, and that's where you're from before moving here to Sacramento, that they have just an extraordinarily high number of old people.
2: That's right.
0: That not only they live long, but they've got a high quality of life and they're active for a long time.
1: Exercise is extremely important. You know, we think religion has something to do with this too, but it's hard to measure it. They have a questionnaire that they went out to a lot of people, and they say, put down 0 to 10.
0: Yeah.
1: Okay. Do you believe in God? Well, for most of us, it's either 10 or 0.
0: Yeah.
1: There's not any between halfway.
0: Yeah.
1: So a lot of those questions I didn't think were applicable to me.
0: Yeah. I think we know that having a good social network and relationships is an important factor in health. And they say married people live a little longer than unmarried, typically.
1: The question to ask about social relationships, do you have one or two friends that you can borrow money from? If you can, that's a good social relationship.
0: I also like you because I know you've got a sense of humor. And I think that, what do they say, a merry heart does good like medicine.
1: That's right.
0: So I'm going to make your friend and you'll lend me money? Is it? So if, in concluding, what anything else you want to share that you think that you'd like to say to the viewers you think is an important factor in longevity?
1: Well, as a nutritionist, my job is to make things concise and simple. So I will give you a university course in nutrition in one sentence.
0: All right.
1: Here it is. Eat at the proper time. That means no snacking. Yeah. Eat at the proper time. A variety. Not one meal, but over 10 days. To make sure you get all the nutrients you need. Eat, at the proper time, a variety of natural, non-processed foods in quantities for ideal weight. That's all you need to know.
0: Now we're gonna have to put that sentence on the screen because that, I think, that summarizes, I think, an important lesson in health. But you're gonna tell me something else maybe about cholesterol.
1: Yes, when you go see a doctor, you ask him, how's my cholesterol? He says, you're okay, don't worry about it. That's not enough. You gotta know some figures. You gotta know what your LDL cholesterol is. Mm-hmm. If that's too high, that's the killer for men for heart attacks. It's too many snakes.
0: Yeah.
1: Or you have to know what your triglyceride is.
0: Yeah.
1: That's the killer for the women for heart attacks. Mm-hmm. That means overweight. Mm-hmm. But not only that, the triglyceride tells you the size of the LDL particles.
0: Okay.
1: There's two kinds of particles. One is light, buoyant type. If that's high, you only have twice the risk of a heart attack. But if the small, dense type are there, you've got seven times the risk of a heart attack.
0: Wow.
1: But if the triglyceride level is high normal, you've got 90% of your LDL particles are the bad kind, small, dense type. Like the diabetic has.
0: Now, what is the good kind? Isn't there a...
1: Well, the HDL, they said, was good.
0: Okay,
1: but it's not as good as we used to think.
0: Okay.
1: We think now it has nothing to do with heart disease.
0: Oh, okay, that's good to know. I think people need to hear that.
1: But you need to know from the doctor what your triglyceride level is and what your LDL cholesterol is.
0: So don't just say, if he says, oh, cholesterol's okay, don't walk away with that. Find out what the details are.
1: Yeah, right.
0: Because that makes a big difference.
1: Yeah.
0: And now we mentioned the air and the sunshine briefly, but I guess the way to get the right amount of vitamin D and fresh air is, you said, do your exercise in a practical way. I mean, maybe go outside and do some carpentry or do some gardening.
1: Well, if you're outside, you get the sunshine.
0: Yeah.
1: Most work is done inside. The window keeps the vitamin D from getting into you, you see. But older people have a hard time. because it has to go to the cholesterol in the skin, goes to the liver, goes to the kidneys, it all changes, forms a, it's actually a hormone.
0: Yeah.
1: But we call it vitamin D.
0: Right.
1: Okay. But older people, these things are all working at half speed. So they aren't getting it. They're going to have a supplement.
0: So it's okay to take, and I take a little vitamin D gummy every day.
1: That's right. That's good.
0: So, and if you are out in the sun, you put on sunscreen, especially if you're a higher risk with your...
1: But not for the first 20 minutes.
0: So get 20 minutes of sunshine.
1: Yeah.
0: And then you might put on the sunscreen and be more careful about your exposure. That's good. It probably also matters a little bit what part of the planet you're on. You're not going to get as much direct sunshine in Alaska as you are in Guam. And I know I was in Australia and I walked for a few minutes with my shirt off just to get some sun. I got burnt just about in a couple minutes.
1: Everybody living north of, say, Washington, D.C. Everybody living north of, say, Washington, D.C. or New York City, those people are all deficient in vitamin D, practically all of them.
0: If they're not taking a supplement. Oh, I see. That's very helpful to know.
1: Now, I'm speaking more often now to people who are total vegetarians, don't use milk or eggs.
0: Yeah.
1: Now, how do you get your calcium?
0: Yeah.
1: The Epic Oxford study showed there's more fractures of the bones in those who don't get enough calcium.
0: Okay.
1: But if you get, say, 525 milligrams a day, you have enough. You have no excess risk of a fracture.
0: Yeah.
1: Now, how do you do that? Natural way. Cut your salt intake in half. That controls the excretion of the calcium. See? And second thing is, make sure you get enough vitamin D, your blood levels are up properly, you will absorb 2 to 3 times more. So there's things we can do naturally to get the calcium without taking a pill.
0: So some people are maybe struggling with osteoporosis because they ate so much salt, they weren't keeping enough calcium.
1: That's right.
0: Interesting. I'd never put those two together. So is there a way to get calcium naturally through foods?
1: Well, you have to avoid the foods that have lots of oxalic acid or phytic acid. That combines with calcium to make calcium oxalate, which is insoluble salt. You can't absorb it.
0: Yeah.
1: So you don't avoid the foods. You still use the foods for other reasons. But don't count the calcium in those foods as being very good for you. See, because you're absorbing it.
0: Yeah.
1: So there's other ways to get it. There are some foods that don't have it. For example, soy has some oxalate in it, oxalic acid, but it's absorbed well. Okay. We don't understand that yet, but it's absorbed very well.
0: So soy is a good thing.
1: Soy is a good thing.
0: Okay.
1: I recommend, one of those boxes, 1/4.
0: Okay.
1: 100 grams.
0: Yeah.
1: There's 400 gram box, 100 grams a day of tofu.
0: Oh, wow.
1: I think it's so good for you.
0: Okay, that's good to know. Now, I'm a vegan vegetarian, so I'm concerned, make sure I'm getting my calcium. I heard something this week that pistachios have all the natural proteins that you might miss if you weren't eating the B9 and stuff that you wouldn't get from meat. I heard pistachios are a very good source of that.
1: Pistachios are good. Yeah.
0: They're expensive, but not so bad in California.
1: I buy them shelled, too.
0: Yeah.
1: They are expensive, but they're good.
0: So, Dr. Scharfenberg, you know, I want to tell those who are watching, we have a special offer. I got it stuck here in the Bible. We got a special offer we're going to send to those that would like to know more about how to have a longer life. And it has these health secrets. This magazine is actually called the Amazing Health Facts Magazine. And you can contact the number on your screen or go to the website and find out more about this. Well, thank you so much, Dr. Scharfenberg. I think this has been very invigorating. And if people will practice the things that we're talking about now, that would probably reverse the health crisis and all the money that's being spent. It would, I think, help the economy. It would help the families. It could turn the country around if they would follow these practical tips on lifestyle changes that would give them more abundant life. And we want to thank you so much for coming in today.
1: God bless you.
0: Thank you so much, friends, for joining us for this special Amazing Facts interview. And share the good news that Jesus is alive and coming soon.

0: wish you could get a new start. I'd like to live my life over knowing what I know now. I don't want to start over and just make all the same mistakes. I want to have my memories so I don't make the same mistakes. But you do get a new beginning. You become a new creature. That feeling of all your sins being washed away because God promises it. Isn't that a wonderful concept for us?
1: I was thirsty, and you gave me drink. Inasmuch as you did it to one of the least of these, my brethren, you did it to me.

Hi friends, welcome to Studying the Word. Let's begin with an amazing fact. In 1977, two spacecraft named Voyager left Earth carrying golden phonograph records etched with greetings, music, and the sounds of a planet. The scientist who built them knew something humbling. Even at 38,000 miles per hour, those probes would not reach the next star for 40,000 years. We are a people who strain toward distances we cannot cross, hurling messages into a darkness we will never personally enter. There is something in the human heart that refuses to stay home. We were built to reach. Scripture names that ache. God has put eternity in our hearts. The longing is not a defect to be medicated away. It is a homing signal, planted by the one who made us, calling us toward a country we have never seen, and yet somehow long for. Every sunset that stirs you, every reunion that ends too soon, every beauty that aches because it fades, these are rumors of a place where nothing good is temporary. The memory text says it plainly. Beloved, now we are children of God, and it has not yet been revealed what we shall be, but we know that when He is revealed, we shall be like Him, for we shall see Him as He is. Notice the honesty of that verse. Much has not yet been revealed. We are not handed a map of heaven. We are handed a person. The promise is not a first place, but a face, His face. So the question that hangs over everything is not, what will the streets be made of? The question is, will I be there to walk them? Jesus is faithful, and His words are true. He will do exactly what He has said, always has, always will. There will be turbulence before the end. He never pretended otherwise, but He has promised never to leave nor forsake those who are His. What remains for us is to keep our eyes fixed where David fixed his. My eyes are ever toward the Lord, for He shall pluck my feet out of the net. There is a reason this hope steadies a person better than any other. A description of the believer's true homeland puts it this way. We are homeward bound. He who loved us so much as to die for us hath builded for us a city. The New Jerusalem is our place of rest. There will be no sadness in the city of God, no wail of sorrow, no dinge of crushed hopes and buried affections will evermore be heard. Read that last line slowly, because it answers the deepest fear we carry. The things we have lost are not lost forever. The hopes that were crushed here are not the end of the story. We are not drifting, we are traveling. We have a destination, and someone is preparing it for us at this very moment. Fix your eyes there now, and hold on in faith. The reward is real. The homeland is prepared, and the one who loved us unto death is coming back to take us there. Living today. On the morning of April 18th, 1906, a dairy

farmer near the California coast was awakened, not by an alarm, but by his cattle, who had begun to low and stamp in the dark hours before dawn. Animals up and down the fault line grew restless that night. Minutes later, the ground beneath San Francisco tore open, and a great city was reduced to rubble and fire. Survivors would later say, the strange thing was not the violence, but the speed. How an ordinary Tuesday became, in seconds, the last day of the world they had known. That is the truth James presses on us. Come now, you who say, today or tomorrow we will go to such and such city, spend a year there, buy and sell, and make a profit, whereas you do not know what will happen tomorrow. For what is your life? It is even a vapor that appears for a little time and then vanishes away. We are not promised the year we are planning. We are not even promised the afternoon. The person reading these words might not see the sunset, and that is not morbid, it is merely honest, the plain arithmetic of living in a fallen world. The signs Jesus gave are unfolding in front of us, wars and rumors of wars, nation against nation, famines, pestilences, earthquakes, persecution. These things tend to intensify as the age winds down. So Peter's counsel lands with weight, but the end of all things is at hand. Therefore be serious and watchful in your prayers. The nearness of the end is one reason to fortify your walk with God. But here's the deeper reason. Even if the world rolls on for centuries, your own life is brief. The vapor vanishes either way. There is never a wrong time to make sure of your relationship with God. Read Psalm 80 slowly and try an experiment where the psalmist cries, us, put in the word I. Restore me, O God, cause your face to shine, and I shall be saved. Suddenly an ancient national lament becomes a personal prayer. The psalmist asks three times for the same thing, with mounting urgency, because revival is not a one-time event, but a recurring need. It is so easy to drift, to grow comfortable, to forget what God has done and is doing for you. What does it mean for God to shine his face upon you? In the ancient world, a king's face turned towards you meant favor, access, life itself. A king's face turned away meant ruin. For God to shine his face is for him to look on you with acceptance, not because you have earned the look, but because you are covered in the perfect righteousness of Christ, credited to you by faith. When you have given your will fully to him, when you know your sins are forgiven, you can rest in that shining. What faithful hearts, even one struggling, could not pray? Cause your face to shine, and we shall be saved. Pray it today. Finally, face to face. For most of Christian history, believers pictured heaven as a vague region, an endless gray sky filled with weightless spirits, vast and impersonal. Then something changed for the disciples. They had watched a man they loved, a man whose voice they knew, whose hands they had touched, with whom they had eaten breakfast on a beach, rise into the clouds. After that, heaven could never again be an abstraction to them. As one writer put it, heaven could no longer appear to them as an indefinite, incomprehensible space, filled with intangible spirits. They now looked upon it as their future home, where mansions were being prepared for them by their loving Redeemer. Heaven got a face, and so did the future. We were made to be close to God. From the moment the relationship broke, he has given everything to restore it. Yet we so easily get tangled in our earthly battles that we forget the simple fact that our citizenship is in heaven, from which we also eagerly wait for the Savior, the Lord Jesus Christ, who will transform our lowly body, that it may be conformed to his glorious body. As this world plunges towards its end, a small cloud will one day appear in the eastern sky. It will draw nearer, brighter, more glorious, until it is a great white cloud, and seated upon it, one like the Son of Man, having on his head a golden crown, and in his hand a sharp sickle. 10,000 times 10,000 angels will escort him. Every eye will see him.
At his shout and the trumpet of God, the tombs of those who died in Christ will open, and they will rise first, because they will know the voice of the one who calls them. And what happens next? Read it for yourself. Then we who are alive and remain shall be caught up together with them in the clouds to meet the Lord in the air, and thus we shall always be with the Lord. Always. Not a visit, not a vision, a reunion that never ends. The voice that once said, "Lo, I am with you always," will then bid us welcome to his presence in person. Stop and let the wonder of it settle on you. One day you will actually see Jesus, the one you have prayed to, sung about, defended, longed for. You will see him with your own eyes, hear his voice with your own ears, and join the universe in confessing that he is Lord. We can be certain of this, for God is faithful and his promises are sure. When that trumpet sounds and the whole earth lifts its eyes, every persevering prayer, every prioritized hour with him, every trial endured, all of it will culminate in the sight of his face. And in that moment, you will know it has been worth the wait. And it is not only his face we will see. Think of the faces you have stood beside at gravesides. We shall know our friends, even as the disciples knew Jesus. They may have been deformed, diseased, or disfigured in this mortal life, and they rise in perfect health and symmetry. Yet in the glorified body, their identity will be perfectly preserved. The same individuality, the same features, the familiar smile, raised free of every disease and defect. So when the trumpet calls, friends long separated by death are united, never more to part, and with songs of gladness ascend together to the city of God. The reunion with Christ becomes in the same instant a reunion with everyone we have loved and lost in him, the bride. There is an old custom in many cultures that before the wedding, the bride is kept from the groom's sight, veiled, hidden, prepared in secret, so that the first full glimpse of her, coming down the aisle, lands with maximum joy. The waiting is not cruelty. The waiting is the very thing that makes the seeing so glorious. Heaven works on the same logic. We are being kept, prepared, made ready for a day of unveiling. Exiled and alone on the rocky isle of Patmos, the disciple John was given a vision of that day. An angel said, "Come, I will show you the bride, the Lamb's wife." And what did the angel then reveal? Not a person, but a city. The great city, the holy Jerusalem, descending out of heaven from God, having the glory of God. Read those verses and ask why a city is called a bride. The answer is intimacy. The bride and the city are bound so closely together that they share a name. God's people are the bride. They dwell in the holy city, New Jerusalem, coming down out of heaven from God, prepared as a bride adorned for her husband. The dwelling and the dweller become one image. The point is not architecture. The point is belonging. Jesus said he was going to prepare a place, and the place defies description. We are told plainly that human language is inadequate to describe the reward of the righteous. It will be known only to those who behold it. No finite mind can comprehend the glory of the paradise of God. And again, of that same city, it is the capital and the representative of the kingdom, is called the bride, the Lamb's wife. So why does God show John this vision at all, if no mind can grasp it? For the same reason a groom sends word to his waiting bride, not to satisfy curiosity, but to keep love alive across the distance. God does not want the wedding to catch us asleep. The vision is meant to lift our eyes, set your mind on things above, not on the things of the earth. Now read the longer description in Revelation 21:9-27. The walls of jasper, the gates of pearl, the street of gold, a city that needs no sun because the glory of God is its light. Why is this so hard to picture? Because we have nothing to compare it to. We are like a child trying to imagine the ocean from a photograph of a puddle.
So do not strain to engineer the scene in your mind. Simply trust the one who built it, and let the longing pull you home. And understand what the gold and jasper are really telling you. The splendor of that city is not God showing off. It is a measure of how much you cost him. We are told that never can the cost of our redemption be realized until the redeemed shall stand with the Redeemer before the throne of God. Then as the glories of the eternal home burst upon our enraptured senses, we shall remember that Jesus left all this for us. He left a city like that for a manger, a cross, a borrowed tomb. The bride is adorned so gloriously because the bridegroom counted no price too high. When you finally see the place he prepared, you will not first think of the architecture. You will think of Calvary, and you will understand at last what your salvation was worth to him. Follow the Lamb. When the British archaeologist Howard Carter cracked the seal on Tutankhamun's tomb in 1922, he found a boy king buried more than 3,000 years earlier under a staggering weight of gold, surrounded by chariots, thrones, and jars of perfume, all of it packed for a journey into the afterlife. The ancient Egyptians poured the wealth of a kingdom into the ground because they could not shake the conviction that death was a door, not a wall. They were wrong about nearly everything else, but right about that one ache, the refusal to believe this brief life is all there is. Dig into any civilization, in any century, and you strike the same buried longing for something beyond the grave. That longing is not wishful thinking. It is a fingerprint. The God who has put eternity in their hearts left in every person a hunger that nothing on this earth can finally fill. Not gold, not pleasure, not even the people we love the most. We were made for more, and the heart knows it, even when the mind argues otherwise. I will tell you what I look forward to. I want to explore the distant galaxies, to stand on a world no human has ever seen, and find that God thought of it before he thought of me. I want to wrestle with the creatures that now would tear a man apart, to lay a hand on the mane of a lion or the shoulder of a grizzly bear and feel only welcome where there is now only danger. But more than any galaxy or any beast, I want to see Jesus in person, to say thank you with my own voice to the one who saved me at the cost of his own blood. What does Scripture promise we will find there? Let's read it. He will swallow up death forever, and the Lord God will wipe away tears from all faces. God will wipe away every tear from their eyes. There shall be no more death, nor sorrow, nor crying. Sit with the word every. Not most tears, every tear. The ones you cried alone in the car. The ones no one ever saw. The ones you have forgotten and the ones you cannot stop. All wiped away by the hand that was nailed to a cross for you. And surely the greatest blessing of all will be to see Jesus and to thank him face to face. We will want to pour out our worship. Worthy is the Lamb who was slain, to receive power and riches and wisdom and strength and honor and glory and blessing. John the Baptist first pointed to him as the Lamb of God. The disciples followed close behind, and Revelation says the redeemed will do the same. These are the ones who follow the Lamb wherever he goes. But here is the sober part. If we want to follow him there, we must learn to follow him here. The habit of heaven is formed on earth. The Lamb is also our shepherd. For the Lamb who is in the midst of the throne will shepherd them and lead them to living fountains of waters. He guides us now through hard country, and he will never stop leading, even in glory. One mark defines his people. His name shall be on their foreheads, their minds forever turned toward him. May yours be turned toward him today. And what will we actually do there? Some imagine heaven as endless idleness, a retirement that never ends. But it will be something far better. Those who look forward to a heaven of inactivity will be disappointed.
for the economy of heaven provides no place for the gratification of indolence. Heaven is described as a school where the redeemed will study the universe and its maker forever, never exhausting the subject. There Jesus himself will lead us beside the living stream flowing from the throne of God, and he will explain to us the dark providences through which he led us in order to perfect our characters. Unanswered questions of this life, that why you have carried, will be answered by the one who was there the whole time. That alone is worth the wait. And against that weight of glory, the worst of what we suffer here grows strangely small. Those who reach the other side will try to recall their greatest trials and find that, measured against eternity, they look so small that we could not speak them out. And we all cried out, Alleluia! Heaven is cheap enough. Come. And the heart of the catacombs beneath Rome, and the cold underground passages where the early Christians buried their dead and hid from their persecutors, archaeologists have found something unexpected scratched into the stone again and again. Not curses on Rome, not cries of despair, a single word carved by trembling hands beside the graves of the faithful, a Greek and Latin shorthand for peace, and the reoccurring plea, Come, Lord. Hunted, grieving, sometimes facing death within the week, they answered the world's cruelty with an invitation aimed at heaven. And one day that invitation will be answered, when the life-giver shall awaken those who have fought the good fight. Many a martyr for Christ's sake will come forth from those gloomy caverns. The word come runs through the scripture like a melody. It is, first, what he says to us. Come to me, all you who labor and are heavy laden, and I will give you rest. Come to the waters, come buy and eat. Unless we think the coming is our achievement, Jesus is clear. No one can come to me unless the Father who sent me draws him. The Spirit is drawing you even now. When you respond, when your heart softens and your will surrenders, peace settles in. Because you know he will raise you up on the last day. No matter how unworthy you feel, he gave his word. The one who comes to me, I will by no means cast out. But the invitation does not stop with us. Having heard come, we are meant to echo it. And the Spirit and the Bride say come. And let him who hears say come. And let him who thirsts come. Whoever desires, let him take the water of life freely. The grace is free, offered as a gift. When we receive it and love him with everything we are, this life and the next are changed forever. And then comes his own come, the last promise in all of Scripture. Surely I am coming quickly. Amen. Even so, come, Lord Jesus. How quickly? Consider this. From the perspective of those who fall asleep in Jesus, there is no waiting at all. The last sensation is closing the eyes. The next is the trumpet and the open sky. As one description of the resurrection morning puts it, the redeemed begin to think just where they ceased. The last sensation was the pang of death. When they arise from the tomb, their first glad thought will be echoed in the triumphal shouts. O death, where is thy sting? O grave, where is thy victory? Perhaps your first words at the resurrection will be, Lord, your coming was soon after all. For now we see only faintly, as in a dim mirror, but then face to face. Do not grow weary in the waiting. Keep the longing alive and ever before you, resting in the love and goodness of God. And remember why the wait will be worth it. The one who is coming is not a stranger. To his faithful followers, Christ has been a daily companion and a familiar friend. The Jesus who meets you in the clouds is the same Jesus who walks with you through these ordinary, difficult days. The same voice, the same heart, the same love, only no longer hidden behind a veil. Pray right now for the faith to endure, the faith to surrender wholly to the one who died for you and is coming back quickly for you. Further thoughts. There is a striking idea in these passages that heaven is something we must be fitted for,
the way a body must be conditioned for thin mountain air. If we do not receive the religion of Christ by feeding upon the Word of God, we shall not be entitled to an entrance into the city of God. Having lived on earthly food, having educated our taste to love worldly things, we would not be fitted for the heavenly courts. We would not appreciate the pure heavenly current that circulates in heaven. The voices of the angels and the music of their harps would not satisfy us. The science of heaven would be as an enigma to our minds. We need to hunger and thirst for the righteousness of Christ. That same quote ends with simple, almost homely counsel. We want to get in the habits of talking of heaven, beautiful heaven. Talk of that life which will continue as long as God shall live, and then you will forget your little trials and difficulties. Let the mind be attracted to God. There is a real wisdom here. The believer's afflictions, weighted against the eternal glory ahead, shrank to almost nothing. Consider these questions as you reflect. First, read the earliest written vision of heaven in early writings, pages 14 to 20. What strikes you the most? The welcome at the gates, the tree of life, the placing of the crowns? Second, of everything you have learned about walking with God, what one truth do you most want to carry with you to keep your relationship strong until you see Jesus face to face? And third, the hardest one, who in your life still needs to hear about the hope of heaven? You cannot give away a hope you do not personally hold. So first make sure the hope is truly yours, then commit to sharing it soon. The day of the Lord. If this message has stirred in you a longing to understand what is coming, the second advent, the resurrection, the new earth, and how to be ready, then I have something I want to place in your hands. It is a beautifully produced magazine called The Day of the Lord, and it walks you straight through the Bible's own teaching on the return of Jesus and the events surrounding it. It takes the very themes we have explored and lays them out clearly, prophecy by prophecy, promise by promise, so that the hope stops being vague and becomes solid ground beneath your feet. This is not speculation. It is Scripture made plain. Whether you are sure of your future or still wrestling with questions, this magazine will deepen your confidence and sharpen your readiness for the day every believer is waiting for. And it is yours, completely free. To receive your free copy, text SH108 to 40544. You can also call 1-866-STUDY-MORE and ask for offer 825. Hold to this confidence. He who has begun a good work in you will complete it until the day of Jesus Christ. God initiated this relationship, and He will finish it. Give Him your whole heart daily. Grow in love and faith as you wait, resting always in the righteousness of Christ, credited to you by faith.

Erica was just 14 years old when she first saw the final events of Bible prophecy. She was amazed by the truths revealed about Revelation, but later in life, she got caught up in the wrong crowd. Nonetheless, a seed was planted in her heart that was just waiting for the right moment to sprout. At 17, Erica was doing drugs when a friend pulled out a stack of amazing back study guides. The two girls were high, but Erica's life changed that night as she studied the truths of God's Word. Today, Erica regularly uses these same study guides to teach others the truths that set her free. 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He uses the truth that you share to transform addicts into missionaries. 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Will you give them life-saving truth today? 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

0: On May 17th, 2026, 15,000 people gathered on the National Mall in Washington, D.C. for a national jubilee of prayer, praise, and thanksgiving. They came to celebrate 250 years of American religious history. They went home with a Freedom 250 bag stuffed with truth-filled literature. The bags contained the fall and rise of Jerusalem.
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0: Welcome, friends. Would you like to hear an amazing fact? On February 15, 2014, a television crew filmed Pastor Jamie Coots of Middlesboro, Kentucky, picking up a live rattlesnake with his bare hands during a worship service. He had done it hundreds of times before. Coots believed that because Moses was commanded to take up the rod that became a serpent, and because Jesus said in Mark 16:18, they will take up serpents and it will by no means hurt them. These passages promise divine protection to those who handled serpents in faith. When the venomous snake bit him on the hand that evening, he refused medical attention for the same reason. Coots, age 42, died within hours. Pastor Coots was obviously sincere, but sincerity is not the same thing as sound biblical interpretation. He had not carefully studied these passages in their context, considering who wrote them and to whom they were written and how they fit in with the rest of Scripture. You know, the devil's not afraid to use the Bible and misquote it or take it out of context. Pastor Ross, he did that with Jesus when he was tempting him in the wilderness. He quoted there from Psalms 91, and actually he left part of it out. Mm-hmm. So the devil's an expert. He's not afraid of Bibles. They're in every hotel room. He's afraid when people rightly divide the word of truth. And so some of our friends might be wondering, what did Jesus mean when he said, you know, if you drink anything poisonous or if you take up serpents, it won't hurt you? He was talking about what happened to Paul in the book of Acts, when Paul was going about his business building a fire and a snake bit him that was supposed to kill him, but it didn't hurt him because God protected him divinely. He wasn't tempting the Lord by picking up snakes. Or maybe if someone had tried to poison one of the apostles, God preserved them through this. And so God said, he would watch over them. But even more than that, we've got to rightly divide the word. The scriptures tell us in Proverbs 14, verse 12, there is a way that seems right to a man, but its end is the way of death. It might seem right. And there are so many denominations out there, and they say, oh yeah, we go by the Bible. But their hermeneutic, the way they're dividing the word, is not biblical. Now, if we want to know what does a serpent represent, it's what Revelation 12 tells us, that old dragon, the serpent and the devil. And it's hearkening back to Genesis 15 when the devil first spoke through a serpent. And Jesus, and in Psalms, it says, you'll tread upon the serpent. And Paul says, you will crush the enemy's head under your feet. They're all speaking in some symbolic language there. And so, no, God does not want us to take up snakes in our church service to prove that we have faith.
2: That's right.
0: And there's a lot of other places people misinterpret the Bible.
2: I'm glad that we don't have to do that, because I don't like snakes. But we have a book that talks about the symbolism that we find in the Bible. It's called The Savior and the Serpent. This is a book that we'll send you for free. All you have to do is call and ask. The number is 800-835-6747. And you can ask for the gift. It's offer number 798. It's called The Savior and the Serpent. You can also dial #250 on your smartphone, say Bible Answers Live, and then ask for the book by name. It's called The Savior and the Serpent. It's really the gospel and how we can gain victory over the devil in our lives and be victorious Christians. So you want to call and ask for that. You will be encouraged and blessed by reading that book. Well, Pastor Doug, we also have a phone line for those who are calling in with their Bible questions. This is a live program, so if you have a Bible-related question, we'd love to hear from you this evening. The number is 800-463-7297. That'll bring you here into the studio. It's 800 God Says. That's the acronym. And just stand by. If you don't get your call answered immediately, just stand by. We have a number of call screeners, and so they'll take your call as soon as possible. Well, Pastor Doug, before we go to the phone lines, let's begin with a word of prayer. Amen. Dear Father, we are grateful for this time that we have to be able to open up your word and study. The Bible is truth, and it guides us in our lives and brings to us the joy and the peace of the gospel. And so we ask your blessing upon this program. Be with those who are listening. In Jesus' name, amen.
0: Amen.
2: Well, our first caller this evening is Desmond in Florida. We'll get right to the calls here. Desmond, welcome to the program.
0: Desmond, you're on the
3: yes.
0: air.
3: Hello.
0: Hi.
3: Hello.
0: Yeah, your
3: welcome.
0: Question.
3: yes, sir. Yes, sir, Pastor Doug and Pastor John. My question was it's 1 Kings chapter 13, I believe, verse 11. Mm-hmm. Why does God pronounce judgment on the man of God from Judea for being deceived into disobeying God's command, while the old prophet from Bethel, who like lied claiming an angel spoke to him, and it seems like he escapes punishment, and the Bible never says anything about it. So what was the purpose of that, and what does that passage teach about responsibility or false prophecy
0: yeah.
3: or anything, since nothing was stated afterward of the old prophet that lied?
0: Yeah. Well, it's a good question. First of all, for our friends listening, it's a lengthy story about a prophet who's sent from Judah to the king of the northern empire, Jeroboam, who's now turned to golden calves, and he pronounces a curse and a judgment on Jeroboam. And he's told not to stay there, drink water, eat food, but to turn right around after his prophecy and head back home. The land is cursed. Get out of there. Well, a self-proclaimed prophet from the northern kingdom says, oh, no, God told me that you're supposed to come to my house. Well, instead of listening to what the Lord directly told him, he takes the word secondhand from a false prophet, or at least a badly behaving prophet, and he disobeys because he says, well, I am hungry, tired, and thirsty. And then God says, you disobeyed me, and you're going to be killed by a lion. So he dies. And the question is, why didn't God punish the prophet that lied? Well, you might also ask, why didn't God strike dead Caiaphas, the high priest, who crucified Jesus? The people who crucified Jesus lived for many years beyond that. And God, to whom much is given, much is required. This prophet had direct orders from the Lord. For instance, Ananias and Sapphira, Acts chapter 5, they lie to the Holy Spirit right after Pentecost. And to whom much is given, much is required. They are punished more severely. If people drop dead now for their disobedience in church, we'd lose a lot of members. But they had been living during a time where God was working miracles. His voice was very clear. And Ananias and Sapphira disobeyed and lied to the Holy Spirit. So we believe this prophet, he had received very clear guidance from God. He disobeyed, and he went secondhand. It's a lesson for us that if someone says, oh, but I've got a message from the Lord that is different from what the Word of the Lord says. I know I was speaking to a pastor one time about what the Scriptures say regarding like the Sabbath truth, and he said, well, I know that's what the Bible says, but the Spirit is telling me something different. Well, he wasn't getting it directly from the Bible. He was getting these impressions that can't be trusted. So that would be, I think, one of the lessons in there, Desmond. And we appreciate your question.
2: All right. Thank you. We got Barbara in Alberta, Canada. Barbara, welcome to the program.
4: Thank you.
0: Yes, thank you, Barbara.
4: Good to see you both again. Yeah. This is only my second call.
0: Well, thank you. We'll give you first call priority in your questions tonight.
4: Oh, thank you. Yeah, my question is... I had a friend, and she finally died the end of March this year from stomach cancer. And her husband was glad that she did die. He wasn't being nasty about it. But she suffered so much, he was glad to see her go in peace. And now... when he phoned me, he told me Adele has gone. She's in heaven now. She went straight to heaven. How can I get through to them oh, I'm sorry, through to him. I'm just having to...
0: To let them know they don't go straight to heaven when they die.
4: Yes.
0: And you don't want to discourage
4: them. How do I do that?
0: Yeah. Well, yeah. One thing you can do is you can ask for the free resource from Amazing Facts. It's called Are the Dead Really Dead? You can assure your friend that your loved one, assuming that she's saved, her next conscious thought will be the presence of the Lord. So when the dead die, if you die saved, for you, your next immediate thought is the resurrection. But you can point them to 1 Thessalonians chapter 4, where it says, I don't want you to be ignorant concerning those that are asleep. You can start with verse 13, that you do not sorrow as others that have no hope. For if we believe that Jesus died and rose again, we also believe the Lord will bring with him those who have died in Christ. Then he tells a sequence. For the Lord himself will descend from heaven with a shout, with the voice of the archangel and the trump of God, and then the dead in Christ rise. You can also read in 1 Corinthians 15, it says, after the Lord comes, the dead in Christ rise. So if you get that lesson, are the dead really dead, and in love give it to him and say, you know, I know how much you're grieving. This lesson will really comfort you. Take a look. It shows what the Bible says about death. And pray that he reads it in the right spirit.
2: Mm-hmm. If you'd like to get that, or anyone who's watching or listening, just call the number 800-835-6747. You can ask for that study guide. It's called Are the Dead Really Dead? It's actually good news that the Bible speaks mm-hmm. about the dead. They're not suffering in hell, or they're not looking down from heaven seeing us suffer. But they're resting, waiting for the second coming. Mm-hmm. And the dead in Christ will rise when Jesus comes the second time. We do have a website called deathtruth.com. And we want to encourage you to take a look at that. It's filled with scripture, sermons, more information about the subject. And it is good news what the Bible has to share about that.
0: Amen.
2: Thank you, Barbara. Our next caller that we have is Edward in Arizona. Edward, welcome to the program.
5: Hey, how you guys doing today?
0: Doing well. Thank you for calling.
5: You're welcome. Okay, so this is my question. I wanted to know, if a person is schizoaffective / bipolar, which is like schizoaffective is like a part of schizophrenic, mm-hmm. they're schizoaffective / bipolar, and they weren't like that their whole life, but because of doing hardcore drugs and, you know, partying at a young age and got a hold of the wrong drug, they kind of had a chemical imbalance,
0: mm-hmm.
5: and they gave their life to God, and they read the Bible. But basically, I'm talking about myself. I read the whole Bible, but I don't recall nowhere in the Bible where I've seen anyone who was taking, like, medications like it is according to our day and time and actually passed away or when the second came. You know about
0: yeah.
5: Sunday law and everything that's supposed to happen. And, you know, what I'm trying to ask is this. Will I still be saved?
0: You know, are you wondering if it's okay to take medication biblically?
5: Yeah, is it okay? Because
0: let me take a stab on answering that for you. There are examples in the Bible where it shows, for instance, King Hezekiah, he was dying of a boil. It was a medical problem. And God said, I'm going to heal you. But he told Isaiah to tell the king's physicians to take a lump of figs and put it on the boil. One of the gospel writers is a physician. His name is Luke. And sometimes they might prescribe some different herbs. And then if you read in the book of Ezekiel, it talks about this river that runs from the throne of God. And it says that on either side of the river, there are trees that bear all manner of fruit. And the leaves are used for, and the word in Hebrew is medicine, or herbs. And they would use them for different things. So, I would, far be it for me, I'm not a doctor. And Pastor Ross and I don't make medical prescriptions or tell you to ever stop taking your medication. You might talk to your doctor and say, I'm ready to try, with your permission, to cut back and, you know, pray that God will heal you, and you might get weaned from, almost all medications have some sort of side effect. You might get weaned from the side effects, but that also could be very dangerous. So consult your physician. It is not a biblical moral dilemma. If you have a headache and you take aspirin and it removes your headache, there's nothing wrong with that biblically. It's the abuse of medication that becomes dangerous.
2: All right. Well, thank you, Edward. Hope that helps. We've got Jonathan in Tennessee. Jonathan, welcome to the program.
6: Hello.
0: Hi. Thank you. Now, how do you pronounce your name?
6: Jonathan.
0: Jonathan, okay. And your question?
6: My question is, after false revival, would the real revival be before or after Mark of the Beast?
0: Yeah, well, the devil can counterfeit a revival. And I believe that the true revival is what's going to happen just, you know, before Jesus comes. He's going to pour out the Holy Spirit. When the Holy Spirit was poured out in the days of the apostles, they called that the former rain. Let me just back up. In the Jewish agricultural system, they had the former rain that would sprout the seed after it was sown and get everything growing. Then before the harvest, to help things plump up and get ready for harvest, they had what they called the latter rains. At Pentecost, when God poured out his Holy Spirit for the apostles, that is known of as the former rain. I think Zechariah speaks of both the former and the latter rain. There will be a latter rain, a revival, a pour outpouring of God's Spirit that will exceed Pentecost in its power and influence before the gospel goes to all the world and before probation closes. Now, Satan is going to try to discourage or distract from that by introducing a counterfeit at the beginning. And that's not unusual for the devil.
2: I think the verse you're referring to there, Pastor Doug, Joel chapter 2, verse 23, it says, "Be glad then, you children of Zion, and rejoice in the Lord your God, for he has given the former rain faithfully, and he will cause the rain to come down upon you, the former rain and the latter rain in
0: the
2: first month."
0: Thank you.
2: So that's Joel chapter 2, verse 23.
0: Now, we do have a book on the Holy Spirit.
2: You think of the one life in the Spirit?
0: I've got one. She's asking about revival. I have one called 12 Steps to Revival, too.
2: That would be excellent. And, of course, the Bible does tell us that before Jesus comes, the devil is allowed to perform signs and wonders. Jesus said that is one of the signs that we'll know. Revelation speaks about three unclean spirits like frogs coming out of the mouth of the dragon, the beast, and the false prophet. And we understand that to also be miracle-working power that the devil does to try and deceive the whole world. So just because somebody performs a miracle, it doesn't mean they are from God or that God is behind the movement. We have to test everything by the Word of God.
0: Yeah, Matthew 24, when the disciples are asking for signs of Christ's coming, before he gives them signs, he says, "Take heed that no man deceives you, for there'll be many false Christs and false prophets." So the first thing Jesus said is, watch out for the counterfeits.
2: All right, very good. Next caller that we have, I'm going to try Anderson in Kenya, if we can get him. Anderson, are you there? Anderson in Kenya? All right, I was wondering, they haven't sent that one through yet. Let's try Larry in North Carolina. Larry, welcome to the program.
7: Good evening, pastors.
0: Good evening.
7: I have a simple question, I think. It's going to be simple for you. Ezekiel 18, chapter 18, verse 2. Tell me the meaning of the proverb.
0: All right, let me read this for our friends. Did you want to read it?
7: You can read it.
0: Yeah, it says in Ezekiel 18, I'll start with verse 1. "The word of the Lord came to me again, saying," verse 2, "What mean ye that use this proverb concerning the land of Israel, saying, the fathers have eaten sour grapes, and the children's teeth are set on edge?" In other words, the children are going to suffer because of the decision of the fathers, is what this proverb means. The fathers ate the sour grapes, but it's the children's teeth that are responding. Later in chapter 18, he says, "The soul that sins shall die. The son will not die for the sins of the father, and the father will not die for the sins of the son. The righteousness of the righteous will be upon him, and the wickedness of the wicked will be upon him." So the proverb is later explained in the chapter when he said, don't use his proverb saying that the children have to suffer because of the sins of the fathers. The children are suffering because of their own sins. Even in Ezekiel's day, after the king Nebuchadnezzar had come and carried some people away from Babylon, they still didn't repent. Judgment was coming because those very people, not their fathers, were misbehaving.
2: All right, well, thank you. Good call. We've got Anderson now in Kenya. Anderson, welcome to the program.
8: Okay, thank you.
2: And your question tonight?
8: My question is, what is the meaning of the firmament used in Genesis chapter 1, verse 67?
0: All right, let's read this for our friends. In Genesis 1, we're always glad to get a call from Africa. In Genesis 6, and it says, "And God said, let there be a firmament in the midst of the waters, and let it divide the waters from the waters." And God made a firmament and divided the waters that were under the firmament from the waters that were above the firmament, and it was so. I think probably the easiest way to understand that is replace the word firmament with the word atmosphere. So the waters of the world were all shmurgled up together. The world was chaotic and without order and void. And God said, I'm going to put an atmosphere to separate the waters above from the waters in the seas and the lakes below. And there was an atmosphere, the life-giving atmosphere that we breathe, the oxygen. Later in the Bible, when it says God is going to make a new heaven and a new earth, that word heavens is the same word as firmament. It's talking about the air that we breathe, the atmosphere around the world. So you got clouds above. Maybe before the flood it was a little different. They were more solid. You have the clouds above, and you've got the waters below, and you got an atmosphere between. So all things that come afterward breathe that atmosphere, the breath of life. So I believe that's what he's talking about.
2: All right. Thank you. Great question, Anderson. We've got Jesus in Illinois. Jesus, welcome to the program.
9: Hey, Pastor.
0: Hi.
9: So may I please have an input from both of you, knowing, can you have assurance of salvation in sanctification? Because I've learned from a trusted pastor, which is of the same denomination, Pastor Pavel Goya, that it doesn't matter if you're not perfect in sanctification, as long as you're in Christ each day. But overall, what does being in Christ even mean?
0: You want to start? He wants to hear from both of us.
2: Sure. Yeah. There's two phrases that Paul uses, and I think it's significant. The one is that we are in Christ Jesus, and the other is that Christ is in us. So for us to be in Christ Jesus, sometimes referred to as justification, when we come to Jesus and we confess our sins, we accept him as our Savior, his life stands in the place of our life. So our unrighteousness is removed and his spotless righteousness stands in our place. That is to be in Christ Jesus. There is now no condemnation, Paul says, for those who are in Christ Jesus. But not only do we want to be in Christ, we want Christ to be in us. And that's sanctification. That's where the Holy Spirit is doing a work within us. Now, justification is something that happens at a moment. You receive Jesus, your Savior, you're forgiven, you're justified. It can happen right now. But sanctification is the working of the Holy Spirit in our lives. And of course, we live from day to day. And so sanctification is a day-by-day experience. It's the work of a lifetime. We are growing just like a seed planted in the soil. Mm-hmm. It takes time to grow. And you've got to take care of that plant. You've got to water it. You've got to feed it. You've got to make sure that it's got enough sunlight. And that's how it is spiritually. We want to continue to grow in our relationship with Jesus. But we are growing with the assurance that we are in Christ Jesus, and it's his righteousness that saves us and not our own.
0: Yeah, absolutely. You know, we are saved first and foremost by faith. The thief on the cross, when he looked to Jesus, it was no good work that he did. He said, Lord, remember me. He confessed. He repented of his sin. He said, I'm getting what I deserve. Lord, remember me, and Jesus, without hesitation, said, you will be with me in paradise. Now, that man did no good works. But once you are justified, like the thief on the cross, by faith, then there's going to be a transformation in the heart. And Paul says, from time to time, we need to examine ourselves, and that's 2 Corinthians 13. How do you do that? It says you'll know them by their fruits. And so are we seeing the fruits of the Spirit in our lives? Are we growing in grace? So you don't want to spend all the time examining your belly button or you become works-oriented. We're saved by faith every day, but you should also mark, do you sense that you're growing? Are you walking? Do you hear the Lord's voice and you're willing to obey? So, and if those things are happening, then the Bible says you can have assurance that he that began a good work in you will perform it. And John says, by these things we know that we may know that we have eternal life. So it's not good to go around boasting and saying, I'm saved, I can't be lost. Peter said, though all men forsake you, I won't forsake you. And then he forsook the Lord. So you got to be careful not to boast. But God wants us to have peace and assurance at the same time.
2: You know, we've got a book, Pastor Doug, it's called Life in the Spirit. And it talks about how we live day by day trusting in Jesus, not trusting to ourselves. And yet there is that balance, as Pastor Doug mentioned. We don't want to just take for granted the sacrifice of Jesus and live a life of sin. We should be desirous to overcome. Doesn't mean we won't make mistakes, but when we do, We get on our knees to say, Lord, please forgive us. 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It's called Life in the Spirit. We'll be happy to send it to you or anyone else that calls. Very important subject. The number is 800-835-6747. 800-835-6747. As for the book Life in the Spirit, you can also dial #250 on your smartphone. Mm-hmm. Say Bible Answers Live, and you'll be able to get it that way as well. Next caller that we have is Jenny in Connecticut. Jenny, welcome to the program.
10: Hi. Hi, thank you. Thank you for taking my call.
0: Thank you, Jenny.
10: And, yeah, so my question is, what is the Bible's stance on jewelry, and is it okay to wear it?
0: Okay, well, I take what I think is probably an old-fashioned biblical stance. When the children of Israel made a golden calf, well, first of all, you know, God made us with the right number of holes when he created us. He doesn't want us to be piercing and mutilating our bodies. That's what the prophets of Baal did. They cut themselves. They pierced themselves. God says you should not do that. God says do not mutilate. Don't make any markings in your flesh like tattoos. I know it's very popular, but I'm telling you what the Bible says. And the children of Israel, they did wear jewelry, but then they made a god out of it, and they made a golden calf. And God said, break off your ornaments. I'm going quickly. So you'll have to write down what I'm saying and look it up. Break off your ornaments so I can know what I shall do with you. When Jacob went to meet with the Lord at Bethel, he told his house, he said, take off your jewelry, and they buried it under a tree. And you can just go through the Bible, Peter says, and the godly woman, let it not be the outward adorning, the wearing of gold or costly array. Paul says, let it not be the pearls and the external, but it's supposed to be the hidden man of the heart. So New and Old Testament, God will give us crowns in heaven. We'll walk through pearly gates. But I think Christians should be known by their modesty and simplicity. Why do you want to spend a lot of money on, you know, hanging asphalt? In heaven, the gold is asphalt. Why do you want to hang that around your nose or your ears or your, you know, neck or whatever?
2: Mm-hmm. And this is counsel given to us from the New Testament, from both Paul and
0: Peter.
2: Peter, they both have something to say. So here's the verses: 1 Peter chapter 3, verse 3 and 4. You can read that, and then also 1 Timothy chapter 2, 9 and 10. It's pretty clear.
0: And then if you go to Revelation, there are two women in Revelation, and one represents God's church. She's clothed with the sun, the moon, the stars. The Bible says God made that light. God made the light of the sun, the moon, and the stars. And she's known to be the bride of Christ. Then you find a woman who represents a fallen or an apostate church in chapter 17. And as she's wearing gold and pearls and purple and scarlet. Scarlet's kind of a symbol for sin in the Bible. And she's called a harlot. So there's no question about that. The only way that we really know the difference between these two women is their appearance. They neither of them speak. And so I do think it makes a difference how Christians dress. It should be modestly, with simplicity. The Bible says, let it not be the outward adorning. Don't go away, friends. We got more Bible answers coming your way.
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3: My name is John Ross. And Pastor Doug, just before we took the break, we were talking about, well, biblical principles for Christian living, what a Christian should wear, and the question was about jewelry. We do have a book. We didn't mention it, but we thought we'd share it now. If you'd like to get the book, it's called Jewelry, How Much is Too Much? The number to call for that is 800-835-6747. You can just call and ask for the book on jewelry, and dial #250 on your smartphone, say Bible Answers Live, and then ask for the book by name. Mm-hmm. Next caller that we have is Carl in New York. Carl, welcome to Bible Answers Live. You're on the air.
4: Thank you. I want to ask something about Christ is referred to as the Son of Man in the New Testament. Mm-hmm. And also in the Old Testament, in the book of Ezekiel, he is called the Son of Man, starting in the second chapter. Mm-hmm. I was just wondering if there's any connection between that.
2: Well, I think
4: and why are they both called the Son of Man?
2: Yeah, I think that there is a reason. It's one of the favorite titles of Jesus, referring to himself as the Son of Man. And I think that he loves the truth that divinity is joined with humanity in Christ, that he married himself, so to speak, with the human race. And so he often uses the title the Son of Man, when you see the Son of Man. And he's reminding us that he's not only our Savior, but he sort of became a brother. He's the elder brother, you might say. So I think there is a reason that he likes to refer to that title.
3: Yeah, just to add to that a little bit more, if you read about what it says in Ezekiel chapter 2, it's God calling the prophet Ezekiel to give a message to the children of Israel, and he refers to him as the Son of Man. Well, it is interesting that Jesus came to this earth. He refers to himself as the Son of Man, and he also came to give a message from heaven. He called people to repentance, and of course, he gave them the good news of salvation, the gospel. So I think as far as the mission goes, Ezekiel is doing a work that Jesus also did when he came again.
2: Yeah, and Jesus and Ezekiel are priests.
3: That's right. Very good. All right. Thank you, Carl. We got Dennis in Minnesota. Dennis, welcome to Bible Answers Live. You're on the air.
5: Well, thank you. Oh, Pastor Ross, I had a question about Michael in the Bible, mm-hmm. Old Testament. It could have been an angel. And I heard different ones just lately pastors speaking about him, and I was wondering how many people did this Michael appear to, and who do you think he was, and who were the people that he actually spoke to? Is that like a Christopherson, or the
2: Christophany? Yeah,
5: God, something. You know?
2: Yeah, well, you're on the right track. Many Bible commentators, and I agree with those that teach this, believe that Michael is sort of an Old Testament name for the angel of the Lord, that it's one of the ways that Christ is identified. Now, Jesus is not an angel. Don't let the word angel misguide you into thinking that we're saying that Jesus is a seraphim or cherubim. He's the everlasting Son of God, but he's also a messenger. I mean, we just talked about Jesus calls himself the Son of Man, but he's not just a man. He's God. Well, he's also identified as the angel of the Lord, or sometimes they call him Michael. That means who is as God. That's what the name means. And when Joshua sees the angel of the Lord, the angel says, take off your shoes for it's holy ground. In other words, I'm accepting worship. You're only supposed to worship God. But there in, I think it's Joshua

0: chapter 2, the angel appears to him, and I might have the wrong chapter, but no, it's Joshua. It's maybe chapter 3. But where the angel of the Lord appears to him, he's worshiping. Same thing that God says to Moses, take your shoes off your feet. And then you've got, in Revelation, the dragon, which is a symbolic name for the devil, fights with Michael and his angels, a symbolic name for Christ, and the devil is defeated. Well, it's Christ that defeats the devil. And it says that Michael resurrects. Well, Christ is a resurrection. You can read in 1 Thessalonians chapter 4, the Lord will descend from heaven with the voice of the archangel. And he's called Michael the archangel. Arch means the highest or chief angel, and our highest of or among the angels. And it's Michael again in Daniel chapter 10 that disputes with the prince of Persia. There's this battle between the devil and Christ. So it's Michael who stands in behalf of thy people, as he's the great intercessor in Daniel chapter 12. So for these reasons and others, we think that Michael is sort of one of the code names for Christ typically used in the Old Testament.
1: I think the verse you're referring to there, Pastor Doug, Joshua chapter 5.
0: Five.
1: It talks
0: okay,
1: about where
0: you.
1: He met the angel of the Lord. Now the word angel, just to once again sort of repeat what Pastor Doug said, the angel of the Lord, the word angel in the Greek is angelos. It literally means messenger. Mm-hmm. It doesn't always mean that these angels spoken of in the Bible are angelic beings. Sometimes it could be people. In Revelation chapter 14, you have three angels taking God's last warning message to the world. You read on a little further, you discover those three angels represent God's people at the end of time. Mm-hmm. You also find this in Revelation chapter 18. So an angel does not always mean an angelic being. It could represent any messenger that God has. Jesus is referred to as the archangel. He's the chief messenger. He's the ruler of the angels. And he, in the Old Testament, would sometimes appear to give a message from heaven. Mm-hmm. And so just to kind of read that in its context, we do have a book. It's called Who is Michael the Archangel? And we'll give you all the verses and give you more information about that. Call and ask. The number is 800-835-6747. That is the resource phone line. You can also dial #250 on your smartphone. Say Bible Answers Live. And then ask for the book. It's called Who is Michael the Archangel? And we'll be happy to send it to anyone who calls and asks. Next caller that we have is Don in Canada. Don, welcome to Bible Answers Live.
2: Hi. How you doing? I got a question if there's any scripture for smoking. I'm really trying to stop smoking, and I just can't. It's just been so hard to do, and I just like feeling so heavy about it and really want to clear that up.
0: Hey, Don, how long have you been smoking?
2: Since I was 15.
0: Well, I don't know how old you are now. Are you 16?
2: 61.
0: Oh, so 61. It's been a long time. Okay. My grandfather smoked 50 years, and he quit, and he lived to 93. My father smoked 50 years, and he quit. He made it to 83, but he quit for years before he died. I only smoked 7 years, but it was one of the hardest things for me to quit. You're looking for scripture. Well, one is, I can do all things through Christ who strengthens me. So I'll tell you a very quick story. I tried quitting, and I failed many times. I threw away my cigarettes, and I'd make promises, and I'd go a little while, and then I'd fail. And I wanted to get this new pickup truck. This is years ago, 40-something years ago. So long ago, they were called Datsun pickup trucks. Now they're Nissan. And I started to daydream if I could get this wood truck. I was selling firewood. And if I could get this four-wheel drive Datsun pickup with a one-ton bed and duals under it and a winch, and I started just dreaming in my mind how much easier life would be. And I blurted out and said, Lord, if you'd give me a truck like that, I'd quit smoking. And it's like I heard the Lord speak to my heart, and he said, you mean, Doug, I gave my life for you, and that's not enough. You also want a truck. And I was so convicted that, you know, I know for me it was a sin, smoking. I knew better. And that I threw away my cigarettes, and I never smoked again. And if you can make it 1 minute, Don, you can make it 1 hour. If you can make it an hour, you can make it a day. You can't go very long without eating. You can't go long without drinking water. But you will not die if you don't smoke. It is a tough addiction. It actually, there's a physical reaction. You're going to feel nervous, but you will get over it. And every day and every hour you can go without smoking, you can go another hour. At first, it's really hard, but then it gets easier. Friend, this is true with any addiction. Start out, it's sometimes minute by minute. Do something else. I got toothpicks, and I started chewing on toothpicks, and I found that helped me just to have something in my fingers and my mouth, not to think about it.
1: Mm-hmm. And I think, like you say, Pastor Doug, it's a moment by moment trusting in the Lord, praying continually. You know, the Bible tells us that prayer is our connection with God. And God's on our side. We can say, Lord, come help me. I need your help right now. You know, that urge to light up a cigarette is so strong. Lord, give me the strength. And as we seek God for help in a very real way, he's able to give us the power moment by moment to be victorious. A part of the problem is sometimes we don't want that power. We don't want to be victorious because, you know, sin is something that holds on to us. And we've got to say, Lord, give me a desire to stop doing what we know is wrong.
0: Now, we have that book on tips for resisting temptation.
1: That's a great book. Yep. We'll be happy to send that to anyone who calls and asks. The book is called Tips for Resisting Temptation.
0: And Don, can we pray for you?
1: Yeah.
0: We want to just pray for you right now. Loving Lord, just we pray that you be with Don. He's calling out for help with a serious addiction, and I pray that you'll just break those chains and set him free. Mm-hmm. And others that are listening that may have similar addictions, help them know that you can set them free forever and that all things are possible. We ask in Jesus' name. Amen.
1: Amen. Call and ask for that book, Tips for Resisting Temptation. It's 800-835-6747. You can dial #250, say Bible Answers Live, and then ask for the book by name. We got Jack in Nevada. Jack, welcome to Bible Answers Live.
3: Thank you for taking my call.
0: Yeah.
3: All right. So Genesis 10, verse 22 reads, "The children of Shem are Elam and Asher and Arphaxad and Lud and Aram." Then in Genesis 11, verse 10, it reads, "These are the generations of Shem." And it begins with Arphaxad. Why doesn't it start with Elam and Asher? And what do we know about Elam and Asher?
0: That's a good question. I don't know the answer offhand. I've seen this before, and I heard a good answer, and then I just moved on. But now I forget what the answer was, just in the way that they count the genealogies. And it could be that one of them didn't live very long, and so it just started taking up the genealogy with the grandson.
1: Yeah, I'm just kind of looking at some of the commentary here. It seems that Asher ended up occupying the territory that eventually became part of Syria and eventually Assyria. Today we know it as Syria, but back in Bible times eventually became known as Assyria and the Assyrians, which is kind of interesting. Maybe at that point in time they had already settled in and they had made up their mind as to who they were going to serve. I don't know if that might be reason why it's not specifically mentioned. Elam is the home of the Semites or Mesopotamia. And, of course, that's where Abraham eventually came from.
0: Yeah, it talks about the Elamites.
1: Yep. So they were around in Bible times. Good question. I don't know why it's specifically there is a difference there. It might be something for us to look at.
0: Yeah, I'm going to have to do that when I go home.
1: Yeah, that's a good question. Thank you, Jack. We got Bob in Indiana. Bob, welcome to the program.
4: Thank you, gentlemen.
0: Thank you. And your question?
4: I would like to know, is it okay to be cremated or do you need to be buried?
0: All right. Well, we'll try and give you a Bible answer. Typically in the Bible, people were buried. That was the most common example. You know, Abraham says he's buried. He buries Sarah. David is buried. Isaac's buried. Joseph's buried. Jacob's buried. So we can go through many examples. It says they were buried. But we know that there are many Christians that were burnt for their faith, and that's not going to prevent them from being resurrected. When you're buried, and the reason most Protestants preferred burial, they said that man is made in the image of God. Even in death, he still bears that image. And so it should be, you know, preserved, and that should be your last memory. There's different arguments for that. There are a couple of examples. Jonathan was burned because the Philistines had basically crucified his body on the walls of Bethshan, and the men of Jabesh-Gilead rescued his body, and he was cremated. So you've got a couple of examples in the Bible. There's no scripture that says you shall not cremate, but typically the Bible answer is burial. Now, cremation's a lot more affordable, generally, and as more people multiply on the earth, its cemetery space is becoming a premium. Just try and get buried on the Mount of Olives right now. Mm. There's no room left. So I don't see it as a salvation issue, but the biblical example is burial.
1: All right. Next caller that we have is Ethan in Texas. Ethan, welcome to the program. You're on the air.
5: Hi, good evening.
0: Evening.
5: I wanted to ask, does the Bible offer any practical advice for Christians in the end times when we can't buy, sell, or trade anymore? And is there any note as to how long these various challenges will last?
0: Yeah, good question. Jesus said, speaking of the time of the end, and he was both warning the disciples that were living in Judea. He said in Luke, when you see Jerusalem surrounded by armies, those that be in Judea flee into the mountains, get out of the city. And I think in Matthew says, when you see the abomination of desolation stand in the holy place, let those that be in Judea flee in the mountains. In the last days, we know that the abomination of desolation is going to hedge God's people in with laws where you're going to have to choose between obeying the law of God or the law of the beast. Same, you know, law, same problem basically Daniel had, Shadrach, Meshach, and Abednego, a government law that goes against the law of God. Same thing happened with Mordecai in the book of Esther. What do we do? Well, in the very extreme time, God takes care of his people in a supernatural way. As when Elijah fled into the wilderness and angels fed him. He was fed by ravens. He was fed by an angel. Even Jesus, when he was in the wilderness, after he resisted temptation three times, it says angels ministered to him. But there may be a period of time, and you're asking how long? I don't know. Typically, I wouldn't think it would be more than 3.5 years, just based on the Bible. I don't know that. But we may need to be living in more remote areas where we can grow our own food. I think as we near the last days, the city centers are going to be really chaotic. Just imagine what it would be like in some of our cities if there's no fuel for a month. I mean, we saw what happened during COVID where people were clobbering each other for toilet paper. So you're not going to want to be in a metropolitan area as that time comes. And I think the influence would be better to be in a more country environment if your work and your situation can afford that, yeah.
1: Although the Bible also promises us that our bread and our water will be sure. Mm-hmm. Now, it doesn't guarantee that we're going to have, you know, every desire that we want. Like you say, we might be in remote areas, but God promises to sustain us physically with whatever it is that he's going to give us. It might be even manna from heaven. Mm-hmm. It might be food from the garden, but God will provide for us if we trust in him.
0: Mm-hmm. Amen.
1: All right, next caller that we have is Bruce in North Carolina. Bruce, welcome to the program.
6: Hello, pastors.
0: Hi.
6: I've got a question for Pastor Doug. I watched one of your sermons on the seven trumpets, and you said the last part is the military aspect of it. Could you please explain that?
0: Yeah, well, when I said the last part, I don't know that the last trumpet is the only one. I think all the trumpets have a military aspect. Paul says in 1 Corinthians 14, if the trumpet gives an uncertain sound, who shall prepare for the battle? So trumpets were used to signal, you know, they had armies sometimes with 50,000 people. Yeah, they couldn't hear the general shouting. There were trumpet calls, and even the U.S. cavalry, you know, they had a certain trumpet sound for wake up. They would call it revelry. And then they had taps. And go to sleep. Then they had charge. I won't do that for you right now. But there's all these trumpet signals, and they knew what to do to respond to that. They even had a retreat signal. They had signals the trumpets gave. So when you see the seven trumpets, the children of Israel blew seven trumpets before the walls of Jericho fell. The seventh final trumpet is the coming of Christ, if I'm not mistaken, in Revelation, Pastor Ross.
1: Yeah, Revelation chapter 11, you can read about it. Really, the seventh trumpet is the time of the end, just precedes the second coming of Christ. And you're reading verse 15 of Revelation chapter 11. It talks about the kingdoms of this world have become the kingdoms of the Lord and of his Christ. It says the nations are angry. Your wrath has come, meaning the outpouring of the seven last plagues, a time of the dead that they should be judged. So some of the seventh trumpet has historical application. It also has some future application still. Things need to happen. But it's all tied into the final victory that comes, this final battle of Armageddon that the Bible speaks about, where we are ultimately redeemed. Jesus comes and takes us to heaven. So that's partly connected with the seventh trumpet.
0: Yeah. Someone told me once you get lots of sevens in Revelation, you get the seven churches are like a religious history of the church from the first to the second coming. You got the seven seals cover a little more of a political history from the first to the second coming. The seven trumpets talk about like a military history from the first to the second coming.
1: So, especially when you look at the fifth and the sixth trumpet in particular. You got the rise of Islam, You have the Islamic Crusades armies under the Ottoman Empire, the Crusades in the Middle Ages. So definitely connected with war, yeah, and judgment. All right, thank you.
0: Bruce.
1: We've got Rose in Oklahoma. Rose, welcome to Bible Answers Live.
7: Yes, hello.
0: Hi.
7: So my question is, as Seventh-day Adventists, should we rent our church out to other denominations?
0: Well, you know, the question is, all right, you've got one denomination. Is it okay to rent your active church to another denomination? I would use the verse, first of all, do unto others as you would have them do unto you. I know Pastor Ross, when we were building the Word Center, we were very thankful that there was a Presbyterian church that rented to our church. We meet on Saturday, the seventh day, and they met on Sunday, and they were kind enough, they were not using the church, to rent it to us, and made a world of difference. So, you know, now if someone's handling snakes, we talked about that at the beginning of our service, you might not want to rent your church to them. So I think you have to use judgment. But, yeah, you wouldn't want to be, what's the word for it? You wouldn't want to be embracing the enemy. One of the prophets came to Jehoshaphat, and he said, "Why will you be friends with those that are the enemies of God?" So, you know, I wouldn't want to rent to a satanic church. Mm-hmm. So that's an extreme, of course. But I think there's a lot of good Christian people in other denominations. And while we might disagree on some doctrines, do unto others as you would have them do unto you.
1: All right. Thank you, Rose. Appreciate your call. Melissa in Colorado. Melissa, welcome to the program.
0: Melissa might be on mute. Melissa in Colorado.
8: Oh, hi.
0: There you are.
8: Yes.
0: And
8: my
0: question
8: is, how do I know which religion is the right religion? Because many religions have prophets, and they claim that they got vision from God, and they follow their writing and understanding of the Bible and believe that they are true. Very confusing.
0: Well, first of all, if someone says that they've got the gift of prophecy and they're teaching something contrary to the Bible, right away you know that they're false. No true biblical prophet is going to say anything that contradicts the Word of God. And if their lives are out of harmony with the teachings of the Bible, if they're giving prophecies for money, if they ask for a donation and then they give you a prophecy, they're a false prophet. So I know that, you know, Jesus warned us in the last days there'll be many false prophets. But we've got to be careful not to discount the gift of prophecy, because the book of Joel, chapter 2, says it'll come to pass in the last days, I'll pour out my spirit and your sons and daughters will prophesy. So the gift of prophecy is still going to be alive in the church in the last days. But anyone who claims they have that gift, I'd make sure that it all measures up with Scripture. So mainly, the first and foremost guide is, what does the Word of God say?
1: There are some biblical principles that you can look at in Scripture that tell you, tests, you might say, to figure out if somebody is a true prophet or a false prophet. We do have a study guide. It's called Does God Inspire Astrologists and Psychics? And it actually goes through these various lists.
0: That's right.
1: And you'll find it helpful, all Bible-based. The number to call for that is 800-835-6747. And you can ask for that study guide, Does God Inspire Astrologists and Psychics? It's really talking about principles between true prophets and false prophets. You can dial #250 on your smartphone, say Bible Answers Live, and then ask for that by name, and you'll be encouraged when you read through that. Just some great biblical information. Next caller that we have is Brandon in California. Brandon, welcome to Bible Answers Live.
9: Yeah, good evening, pastors. Thanks for taking my call.
0: Yes.
9: My question is, I'm looking at Revelation chapter 22, verse 7. It's really all over the chapter. And behold, I am coming soon. And I was just wondering what is meant by that, because it's actually been a while now, and you know, is that a translation thing? Could you clarify that for me?
0: Yeah, no, it isn't a translation problem. The word soon there means soon. It actually means quickly. And people say, well, it's been 2,000 years. And you have to then go to Peter, 2 Peter chapter 3. 2 Peter tells us in chapter 3, he said, in the last days, there will be people who will be walking after their own lusts, saying, Where is the promise of his coming? For since the fathers fell asleep, all things continue as they were from the beginning. But this they're willingly ignorant of. And then he goes on to say, a day with the Lord is like 1,000 years, and 1,000 years like a day. And he quotes, actually, he not only quotes Psalms, he goes back to the time of Noah. And he says, the whole world was destroyed by water in the days of Noah, but God's Spirit gave them 120 years. Noah said, a flood is coming. Well, they said, when? It's been 120 years. And Jesus said, I'm coming quickly. Well, in comparison with eternity, 2,000 years is 2 days. And let's suppose that we live for 75 or 80 years. That's an average in America, depending on if you're a man or a woman. What is 75 or 80 years compared to eternity? They interviewed Billy Graham not long before he died, and they said, what has struck you the most about life? And he said, it's brevity. He said, it seems like I was a young preacher just a couple of days ago, and now here I'm 98 years old or whatever it was. And life does go by pretty quick. So the word quickly means get ready quickly, because we don't know how long we have to live. Our lives are short compared to eternity.
1: And in the context, the great context of the great controversy, we're living right in the very final moments of Earth's history. The signs all pointing to the soon coming of Jesus. And I think we need to live in an attitude of expectancy. We need to be ready. Jesus says, you don't want to be caught as those who sleep. You want to be awake. You want to be watching for the signs. And Pastor Doug, as you mentioned, our lives could end any time. We want to be ready. The next thing we know after we die, if we believe it, Jesus is coming.
0: Mm-hmm. That's right. And we hope you're ready, friends. I was looking up the word. It's tache, means soon, quickly. And the last thing it says in the Bible is, John says, even so, come Lord Jesus. So the Bible ends with a promise of his coming soon. But John wrote Revelation when he was like 90 years old, but he still believed it was soon.
1: Mm-hmm. Absolutely. Well, Pastor Doug, we've got some email questions. We're going to take just a few moments to answer these questions. The first question we have is from Nicole, dealing with prophecy. It says, from a prophetic standpoint, how long do we have before the world ends?
0: Well, that ties in with our
1: last question.
0: Well, first of all, Jesus made it really clear, no man knows the day or the hour. And I think we should be very careful to avoid anybody who sets dates. We all probably know someone who has set a date before, and obviously they've all failed. And people love, you've got your mathematicians or your people that are number nerds, and they like to calculate, look at all the dates and say, I think I figured it out. And, you know, people thought Jesus was coming 2,000 years after his birth. That would have been 1996. And then there are people who say, well, maybe it's going to be the year 2000. I remember 1999, everyone, Y2K, the end of the world, new millennium. Well, here we are now, 26 years later. And now people are going, well, maybe it's 2,000 years from the baptism of Jesus, which is going to be 2027 next year,
1: mm-hmm.
0: and the outpouring of the Spirit. Or maybe it'll be 2,000 years from his death,
1: mm-hmm.
0: or the stoning of Stephen, which would be 34 AD. Don't worry about that, friends. Just be ready. But know that the signs are being fulfilled. And lift up your heads, for your redemption draws near. We will study God's Word together again, God willing, next week.
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what I want to share with you today is this concept of endurance. The word enduring is defined as continuing or long-lasting. The Bible has had a long-lasting influence on humanity in spite of tremendous opposition. Influence is defined as the capacity to have an effect on the character, development, or behavior of someone or something. And so certainly the Bible is the most powerful entity, if you will, or tool to change the character of sinful man into being like Jesus Christ. So number one, the Bible has endured tremendous opposition. I'd like to go to the Bible here. In Romans 8, verse 7, Paul the Apostle, someone that knew something of opposing the Christian church. In fact, he was a murderer or complicit in the death of Stephen, the first martyr, the first Christian martyr. And he writes in Romans 8, 7, that the carnal mind is enmity against God. It is not subject to the law of God, neither indeed can it be. And so the word enmity is another word for deep hatred, acrimony, deep animus. So the unrenewed heart, the unconverted heart, hates God. That's humanity for you, left to himself, left to itself. You see, a lot of times people think that Christianity is about taking good people and making them better. That's not what the Bible explains. The Bible says that fallen sinful man is dead in sin. And what Jesus Christ and Scripture offers is that we become a brand new creation by faith in his word. You see, that's a totally different concept than being made better, some sort of improvement, new and improved. No, it's a brand new creation, those who come to the word and receive it. And so without Jesus, just know the carnal mind has deep hatred for God. I want to be converted by the word of God on a daily basis. How about you? Yeah, I don't want to have deep hatred for God. I want to be subject to his law by his grace. Also, 1 Corinthians 2:14, I believe Pastor Aaron shared this scripture. Paul again says, the natural man receives not the things of the Spirit of God, for they are what? They're foolishness unto him. Neither can he know them because they are spiritually discerned. So when I went to State College north of Atlanta in Kennesaw, Georgia, my philosophy professor proceeded to make fun of any Christians in the class. And you know, when you're 19, 20 years old and you have such a reverence or respect for your professor, you want to be like him. And so it's a big deal when you're 18, 19 and your professor is mocking, you know, Christianity. You think, well, I don't want to be an idiot. I don't want to be the village idiot and be made fun of here. And so God help us to train our young people to withstand ridicule. Amen? To make sure they're pleasing God and not man. Number two, the opposition. This opposition that we're talking about actually began in heaven. This is what the Bible brings out. In Revelation 12, 7 and 8, the Bible says that there was war in heaven. Now, this is before the creation of man. There's war in heaven, and Michael and his angels fought against the dragon, and the dragon fought and his angels and prevailed not. Hallelujah. Aren't you glad that Lucifer or Satan, the adversary, did not prevail against Jesus and his angels? Hallelujah. So there was war in heaven, this war between Michael and his angels and the dragon and his angels, and the dragon and his angels prevailed not, neither was their place found any more in heaven. Well, guess where they were cast out? Verse 9 tells us, and the great dragon was cast out, that old serpent called the devil and Satan, which deceives the whole world. And he was cast out into the earth, and his angels were cast out with him. Now, I know that modern intellectuals scoff at the idea of a great controversy between God and Satan. And I know all the intellectuals at university typically scoff at the idea that they are fallen angels. But Scripture clearly tells us
that Satan and his fallen angels are here on earth. And we're living down here, and we know the effects of sin, don't we? You know, there's a reason that so much nonsense, 1 + 1 = 3, and 2 + 2 = 8, and you're like, no, it doesn't. And there's so much deception, so many derivations being promoted constantly, ad nauseum, and you're just like, what is going on? Well, number three, Lucifer's pride is what caused the great controversy. Ezekiel 28 describes what Lucifer was doing in heaven before he was finally cast out. Ezekiel 28 says, "Moreover, the word of God, word of the Lord came unto me, saying, Son of man, take up a lamentation upon the king of Tyrus. Say unto him, Thus says the Lord God, Thou seal up the sum full of wisdom and perfect in beauty." This is a description of Lucifer. "Thou hast been in Eden, the garden of God. Every precious stone was thy covering, the sardius, topaz, and the diamond, the beryl, the onyx, the jasper, the sapphire, the emerald, the carbuncle, the gold, and gold. The workmanship of thy tabrets and of thy pipes was prepared in thee in the day that thou wast created. Thou art the anointed cherub that covers." So Lucifer was one of the covering cherubs. You know, we see in the Ark of the Covenant, there's two covering cherubs. Lucifer was one of the top angels in heaven. "Thou wast upon the holy mountain of God. Thou hast walked upon, up and down in the midst of the stones of fire." So in the presence of the Father. "Thou wast perfect in thy ways from the day that thou wast created until" what? "Until iniquity was found in thee." And notice the description of this iniquity, verse 16. "By the multitude of thy merchandise, they have filled thee, the midst of thee, with violence, and thou hast sinned." It's interesting use of the word merchandise. When you think of merchandise, you think of something that's being sold, some sort of commerce. A merchant sells merchandise. And so what Lucifer was doing in heaven in all his self-worship and self-aggrandizement was selling these lies to the angels in heaven about a false concept about God. Some merchandise I don't want to buy. How about you? "By the multitude of thy merchandise, they have filled the midst of thee with violence, and thou hast sinned. Therefore, I will cast thee as profane out of the mountain of God, and I will destroy thee, O covering cherub, from the midst of the stones of fire. Thine heart was lifted up because of thy beauty. Thou hast corrupted thy wisdom by reason of thy brightness. I will cast thee to the ground. I will lay thee before kings that they may behold thee. Thou hast defiled thy sanctuaries by the multitude of thine iniquities, by the iniquity of thy traffic." Another interesting English word used here. When we think of merchandise that's being sold, and then we think of traffic, I don't think of cars. I actually think of like a drug dealer, drug trafficking. So here is Satan or Lucifer in heaven, the covering, one of the covering cherubs. He's selling this merchandise, these false concepts about God, to the angels of heaven. He's trying to spread disaffection. He's trying to tell the angels of heaven, I'm not being treated properly, and probably you aren't either. You know, the power of Satan is in his ability to obscure the truth about God's character. But the power of Jesus is in his ability to reveal the truth about God's character. I want to listen to the truth of Jesus Christ. How about you? I do not want to listen to the lies of the enemy. Well, he's selling his merchandise, and by the iniquity of his traffic, therefore will I bring forth a fire from the midst of thee. It shall devour thee, and I will bring thee to ashes upon the earth in the sight of all them that behold thee. You know, we have a lot to look forward to, friends. This great controversy is going to come to an end. And we have trials to pass through as God's faithful followers of the Lamb. But God will be with us.
Number four, God creates the world. It's in this context that we find that Scripture tells us that God creates the world when there's already this great controversy that's being waged in heaven. Lucifer and his angels are cast down here to earth, and then in that context, God creates Adam and Eve. Well, he creates the world in 6 days. Then on the sixth day, he creates Adam and Eve. He forms them from the dust of the ground, and then he rests on the Sabbath day. I think it's wonderful that God, the crowning act of creation, is the Sabbath. We're going to come to that later. God creates the world. Psalm 33, verse 6 through 9, we're talking about the Word of God this weekend, how important it is to venerate the Scripture, how important it is to study the Bible, how important it is to continue in the Word. Jesus says in John 8, 31 through 32, "If you continue in my Word, then you're my disciple indeed, and you shall know the truth." And what will the truth do? The truth will set you free. It's important to tell yourself the truth. And I'm not talking about your own truth or someone else's truth. You know, this whole concept of postmodernism where everybody has a version of truth. It's important to allow the Scripture to be the authority of your life and to receive the truth of the revelation of God in the person of his Son, Jesus. Well, Psalm 33, 6 through 9 tells us, "By the word of the Lord were the heavens made, and all the host of them by the breath of his mouth." That's a powerful word, would you say? I need that type of word living in me. "He gathers the waters of the sea together as a heap. He lays up the depths in storehouses. Let all the earth fear the Lord. Let all the inhabitants of the world stand in awe of him." I've been convicted. Sometimes I use the word awesome too freely. I need to use the word awesome to describe Jesus and his word. All the world stand in awe of him. "For he spake and it was done. He commanded and it stood fast." Hallelujah. John chapter 1 tells us, "In the beginning was the Word was with God, and the Word was God." Now, the Greeks were really having a hard time when John wrote this. It was the Greco-Roman world then. In the Greek New Testament, John chooses the word logos to describe Jesus. And logos in the Greco-Roman philosophical mindset was this kind of disembodied, esoteric wisdom that would emanate from some oracle. And so when John uses the word logos to describe Jesus, and then he says the logos was made flesh, you're like... And the Greeks believed that flesh was just wicked, and the only thing that mattered was this immortal soul, this spirit, woo, you know. And it didn't matter what you did in the flesh as long as you ascended to some virtuous truth in your mind. They totally didn't understand the concept of righteousness in action. And so when John chooses the word logos to describe Jesus, it's quite interesting. He's kind of, you know, being a provocateur to the Greco-Roman world. And he's saying, in the beginning was the logos, and the logos was with God, and the logos was God. The same was in the beginning with God. All things were made by him, and without him was not anything made that was made. So how was everything made? By the word of God, by Jesus. Did you know there's whole movements in the last 150 years, and we're talking about millions of people, whole denominations that deny that Jesus even existed before he was born of Mary? There is a tremendous effort today to try to bring Jesus down to the level of the so-called, what the New Age calls, the masters of every world religion. Friends, Jesus is the creator. The Bible's very clear. He's the creator. And that's significant. Talk about an understatement. That's significant because God has given us the Sabbath to, on a weekly reminder to remember who our Maker is. And not only did he rest on the Sabbath day at creation, but he rested on the Sabbath day
on the cross. He was crucified on Friday and put in the tomb on the Sabbath. So he rests both at creation and he rests at redemption. The message is God's work is completed for us at creation and his redemption is completed. What we need to learn is to follow him and his word and by faith become obedient, trusting and obedient to him. I don't know about you, but I am sometimes stubborn, a little slow in my willingness to learn. And the Lord has had to humble me to make me teachable. God help us to be what James says in 3:17, easily entreated. Number five, man was created in the image of God. I'm going to bring this out a little bit here. So man is created in the image of God. The Bible describes that we are not like from some primordial goo that was struck by lightning, and then we are some sort of single-cell amoeba that evolves into Homo sapien, and then we stand up at Homo erectus, and we scratch on cave walls. That's not what the Bible describes. The Bible describes that man is made in the image of God. That's quite a beginning, would you agree? We need to prepare our young people because they're going to go to university or they're going to be exposed to this idea that you come from nothing and you're going nowhere, so life has no meaning. I remember I picked up this young man off the side of the highway. He had a big mohawk and he had a big tattoo on his face. You know, when you get tattoos on your face, that's kind of the message of no going back. But if you have a tattoo on your face, God will take you back. Beloved, I don't know what you've been through or what you're going through, but this young man had this big circle in tattooed on his cheekbone, and I picked him up and said, where are you going? He said, Nashville. I said, well, I can get you halfway there. I said, what's up with the circle in on your face? He said, oh, I'm a nihilist. I said, oh, nihilism. Tell me about it. The concept of Nietzsche, the philosopher, the pastor's kid, albeit. Pray for the pastors and their families. Nietzsche said, God is dead. And this nihilism kind of came out of this concept that people not believing in God, that he is alive and he lives. And this young man proceeded to tell me in this most boyish voice. He's like in his early 20s. And I said, what are you doing out here? He says, I live on the trains. I jump trains and I shoot up heroin. I said, did you come from a rough home? He said, no, I had a good home. I said, your parents know where you are? He said, no. I said, you need to call him. I gave him $20 in the steps to Christ and made him vow to me that he would buy food and not drugs or alcohol. He said he would. But it's very important to know that we're created in the image of God. We have an incredible beginning. We have an incredible future. And we have an incredible meaning in this life because of Jesus. God said, let us make man in our image, our likeness, and let them have dominion over the fish of the sea and over the fowl of the air and over the cattle and over all the earth, over every creeping thing that creeps upon the earth. So God created man in his own image. In the image of God created he him, male and female created he them. I want to say something here, and I really believe this. You know, God could have created us any way he wanted to. But just our anatomy tells, there's a message in our body. You know, I've been able to work at a lifestyle center for the last 4 years and learn how the cells reproduce every so often. And the younger we are, our cells reproduce faster. You know, there's more mercy. There's mercy in, built into us. But as we get older and we're supposed to know better, you know, the cells reproduce a little slower. Don't we know it? I'm at midlife, and I'm starting to feel those cells reproducing a little slower. And but praise God, there's still mercy built in, and I'm glad for that. But I think it's interesting that God chose to make man. He formed us but from the dirt of the ground, from the clay of the ground, and breathed into our first father, Adam, the breath of life. Whew. And he chose to give us two ears in one mouth. Now, he could have put two mouths on the side of our heads. I think that would be some good pop art, you know, someone to do a painting of a person with two mouths and in one ear, because that's more emblematic of what we see in modern culture. But God gave us two
ears and one mouth. I think the message is clearly this. In God's economy, in God's value system, listening is twice as important as speaking. Perhaps one of the greatest acts of humility is to listen. God, help us to be good listeners, especially to the Lord in His Word. Well, I've already mentioned it. Number six, God gave man two ears and one mouth. Let's look at the scriptural or the biblical implications of that. Romans 10:17, Paul, again, someone that knew something about being stubborn, kicking against the pricks. Paul says, so then faith comes by what? Hearing, and hearing from the, or by the word of God. It's important to listen to the word of God. James 1, verse 19 says, wherefore, my beloved brethren, let every man be swift to what? Hear. You ever been told you're too quick to speak? I had an old, wise elder one time tell me in church. He says, pastor, I was a brand new pastor quite a while ago. And he said, pastor, you speak up too quickly. You know, he was 80 years old, so he had earned that right. You know, you collect wisdom over the years. And he had been a missionary for a long time. And I said, tell me about it. He says, you need to slow down. Don't react. Listen before you say anything. I said, okay, I need help. James 3:17, the Bible says, but the wisdom that is from above is first pure, then peaceable, gentle, and easy to be entreated. Say it with me. Easy to be entreated. Easy to be entreated. What's the opposite of being easily entreated? Stubborn. This really steps all over my toes. Lord, help me to be easily entreated by your word. Help me to be teachable. I remember my third grade teacher sent my report card home, and in the grading system in North Atlanta where I grew up, you didn't get A's and B's and C's and D's. You got E's and S's and like S plus and S minus and N's. N was like an F. I didn't get an N, but I got an S on follows instruction well. And then I remember a college professor came to me and he says, Jeff, you know, we really like you, the professors. We get together and talk about the students and the potential that they have, but you know your problem? I said, what's that? He said, you're so unteachable. I said, and as I kind of recall, I don't remember if it was then or later, I started to think of like, well, this is why, if you guys would teach, you know, and I just, thankfully I didn't say anything. Yeah, you know, there's a time to be stubborn, right? There's a time to like not just like drink in whatever's being taught. But it's the word of God, drink it in. Be easily entreated. You know, it's relaxing when you read the word of God and you don't have to be afraid that you're swallowing a hook. It's like, oh, good. You know, it's peaceful. There's not like some hand behind its back like trying to get you. It's like, the Lord's like, no. It's an embrace I want to give you. Number seven, God gives man the Sabbath at creation. Now, this is significant. Genesis 2, 1 through 3, thus the heavens and the earth were finished and all the host of them. And on the seventh day, God ended his work, which he made, and he rested on the seventh day from all his work, which he had made. And God blessed the seventh day and sanctified it, because that in it he had rested from all his work, which God created and made. Hallelujah. Aren't you glad that the first full day God gives man is a day of rest? Isn't that nice? It's just, you know, he makes paradise, and then he gives Adam a woman, a helpmate comparable to him, and then he says, now, first day, you get the day off. We're just going to rest on the Sabbath, and we're going to commune together. And I imagine they probably went through a nature walk, and God just like, they enjoyed communion face to face.
You know, the book of Isaiah chapter 66, the last chapter, the last verses in the book of Isaiah says, in the new heavens and the new earth, we're going to come together on every Sabbath day. You know, if the Sabbath was at creation and the Sabbath is in the new heavens and the new earth, then why wouldn't the Sabbath mean something new? We're not saved by obedience to the law. We're saved by grace through faith, not of works, lest any man should boast, but we're judged by our works. And Jesus says in John 14, 15, if you love me, keep my commandments. Well, so I want to kind of bring out just how much opposition just the creation week has endured. There's been all sorts of theories since textual or higher criticism has arrived in the 18th century. And they are now questioning in that there wasn't really literal 7 days. There was gaps of billions of years between this day and that day, and the creation week doesn't really mean anything. You know, in the French Revolution, to try to be an affront to the Bible, affront to Christianity, they decided to get rid of the seven-day week. You know, every bit of time, every demarcation of time is based on physical science, physical law. You know, the earth, how long does it take for the earth to rotate one time on its axis? I should tilt it after the flood. So how long does it take for the earth to spin one time? 24 hours. And then while the earth is spinning one time every 24 hours, how long does it take for there to be a month? What's the demarcation of physical science that gives us a month? So while the earth is spinning on its axis, giving us a day for every 24 hours, the moon is spinning around the earth once every 30 days, approximately. And then, so we get the concept of days and months, and then how long does it take for the earth, while all this spinning is going around, to go around the sun? The Jewish calendar would tell us about 360 days. Now it's 365 days, but you get the idea. So it takes about 365 days, give or take, for the earth to go around the sun. And you can break all that down into minutes, into seconds, into hours, and all that. But here's a question. Why a seven-day week? There's nothing in science, there's no physical law in the world that says, 7 days. It's not there. So it begs the question to the intellectually honest atheist, hey, why are we have 7 days every week? Creation. Talk about an enduring influence on humanity. The scripture, we still have 7 days a week, don't we? And so the atheist can rage against the scripture and mock the young student and be a bully and be pretty proud of himself or herself as he denigrates and makes fun of the little student that is insecure and trying to establish his identity or her identity and then, you know, make him lose his faith. But he still counts time 7 days a week. I just love that. And the seven-day week is significant because we see both at the French Revolution, they tried to make it 10 days, and then at the Bolshevik Revolution, they changed it up. They went to 5 days. And both times it didn't last. And if you look at almost every language, the seventh day is almost translated in almost every language as some version of Shabbat or Sabbath.

Christ that he was selling in heaven, he now brings his derivations to man. And he starts with Eve, and he suggests to her, subtly, albeit, has God said you shall not eat of every tree of the garden? Notice the subtle implication. The serpent is trying to suggest that somehow that God is capricious, that God is arbitrary. And he's trying to make God look like he's holding out on Eve. When in fact, the Lord had just told them, of every tree of the garden you may freely eat, just not one tree. Now, can you imagine a government that only has one law? You know, how does the Bible influence humanity? James Madison, one of the founding fathers of this country, said, the government that governs the least is the best. That's a Christian concept. You want to raise your children to be obedient, you give them a few consistent rules that you're not being a hypocrite with, but you're living up to it yourself, and they're fair, and it's ideal to live out in the country where you can tell them yes all the time. Hey, Dad, can I go outside? Yeah, go outside. Go play with the dog and the chickens and jump on the trampoline. You're not living in the city, you know, and like, oh, no, you can't go outside. No, you know. And you're able to tell your children yes all the time. And then when you tell them no, it's reasonable. Few times, like, well, no, like, let's consider this. This is one of the first revelations of God's character, is that his government is fair and it's not capricious, it's not onerous, it's not tons of rules. For a youngest sibling, I love this concept of God. You see, you give me too many rules and I just, there's something in me, it's almost visceral. It's like, Lord, help me to just not be rebellious. Well, the serpent tried to trick Eve with a false concept of God as he's trafficking his merchandise now on earth. Has God said you should not eat of every tree of the garden? The woman speaks to the serpent, not a good idea. We may eat of the fruit of the trees of the garden, but of the fruit of the tree in the midst of the garden, God has said you should not eat of it, lest neither shall you touch it, lest you die. You know the story, the serpent says to the woman, you shall not surely die. And we still have this concept, this lie that's going around that wicked people live eternally in a lake of fire, even right now, and God somehow enjoys it, otherwise he wouldn't allow it. And that's a whole nother study, but those who don't give their life to Jesus, they perish. It's not eternal torment. And that's a whole nother study, but that false concept about God makes God worse. It makes, in the mind of people that it really dig into that, like, well, now, wait a second, I thought Hitler was wicked, and he was. But God is torturing people in hell for eternity? Well, they only lived to be 30. Doesn't seem like justice. It's such a relief to find out the Bible doesn't teach that. Oh, my Lord, talk about a relief. You can follow God from a motivation of love and not confused fear. Well, the serpent said unto the woman, you shall not surely die. That's a lie. For God doth know that in the day that you eat thereof, your eyes will be opened, and you shall be as gods, knowing good and evil. Another lie. It's interesting. There's a concept that's been rolled out, and I was confronting this in some of my training. Of a new Jesus Christ. There was a French Jesuit in 1952 named Teilhard de Chardin that said, we need to come up with a new Jesus Christ because that's the only way we're going to unite all the world religions. And Teilhard de Chardin is considered like the father of the new age. This is not like some people selling crystals at the flea market. This is people in high places. And he came up with this new Jesus Christ called the Cosmic Christ. And he said that the world is going to evolve to a point where mankind realizes that they are deity. He called it the Omega Point. And when mankind realizes that they are God, then the great Cosmic Christ is going to come and unify all world religions. And you think, well, phew, I'm so glad that's not

that hasn't caught on. It's actually heavily represented in the UN. This is not conspiracy theory. This is just what we're dealing with in our world today. This opposition to Scripture. Friends, there's one way to the Father. His name is Jesus. It's not multiple choice. Jesus is not some master on the level of all the other world religions. He's the Son of God. There's only one way back to the Father, and that's through Jesus Christ, the sacrifice of Jesus, through the blood atonement of the Lamb of God. And we should never apologize for that. Now, preach it in love, but preach it, please, teach it. Number 8, sinful man is afraid of God's word. So what's the result of sin? Now we see that sinful man is afraid of God's word. This is very important because early we read in Romans 8:7 that the carnal man is enmity with God. And now we see, you want to see, what does sinful man look like as soon as he sins? Adam and Eve give evidence of this as soon as God pursues them in the garden in Genesis chapter 3. God comes in the garden in the cool of the day. In the morning, he says, Adam, where are you? Now, God knew where Adam was. It was kind of a rhetorical question. And I think sometimes God asks us questions for us to consider ourselves, like, you know, where am I? How did I get here? How did I get like this? And he knows where we are. He knows how we got there. But sometimes, you know, we need to consider. And number 8, sinful man is now afraid of God's word and hides from his presence. We read about this in Genesis 3. The Bible says in verse 8, and they heard the voice of the Lord God walking in the garden in the cool of the day, and Adam and his wife hid themselves from the presence of the Lord God amongst the trees of the garden. And the Lord God called unto Adam and said, where are you? And he said, I heard your voice in the garden, and I was afraid because I was naked. I hid myself. Now, I know today we live in a culture that says, you know, don't body shame me. I can be naked and be unashamed about that. But, you know, once that lie subsides and people still deal with the shame of sin that we all have faced, you know, it strips our dignity from us. That's what sin does. And we all have been victimized by it. But praise God, Jesus came to empower us and to save us. He doesn't want us to be victims. He wants to cover our shame. Hallelujah. He doesn't want to expose us and get the whole class laughing at us. He covers our shame. Sinful man is now proud and self-worshiping. We get evidence of this. Jesus says in the scripture that out of the abundance of the heart, what does the mouth do? And so we get evidence of what sinful man is like almost immediately. Verse 11, and he said, who told you that you were naked? Have you eaten of the tree where have I commanded that you shouldn't eat? And the man said, well, I take full responsibility for this. You want to talk about a loss of dignity? What kind of a sniveling position is a man in to throw his wife under the bus and then God as well in the whole process? I've just described to you not only Western civilization, but the whole world for the past 6,000 years. Because this is what fallen man does. The unrenewed heart, the unconverted heart, will not take responsibility. It will exalt self at the expense of those closest to them. This is what pride and self-worship looks like. It's hard for love to grow in that type of a construct. Hast thou eaten of the tree that I commanded that you should not eat? And the man said, it's the woman who you gave to be with me. She gave me of the tree, and I did eat. And the Lord God said unto the woman, what is this you have done? And the woman, not much better. The serpent beguiled me, and I did eat. So later in the book of Exodus, we're going to get the revelation of the law of God, the Ten Commandments. The first 4 commandments deal with our relationship with God. The last 6 deal with our relationship with our fellow man. And notice that Adam says, this woman who you gave me, I can't be held responsible for this. Hey, God, do a better job. Get me a better wife. And hey, this woman. And that's basically what unconverted men still do to this day.
That's why we need to be converted on a daily basis. To love our wives like Christ loves the church with an unconditional love. And give ourselves. You know, you can't be a generous giver unless you see the generous heart of the Father that he gave Jesus. You know, we all at our default have a mentality of scarcity. But God wants to divest us of that scarcity mentality and give us a mentality of abundance that we can give. You can't give what you don't have. God, help us to receive the gospel from the Word. Well, number 9, the first gospel promise from God to man is made. God tells the serpent, because you have done this, you are cursed above all the cattle, above all the beasts of the field. Upon thy belly shalt thou go, and dust shalt thou eat all the days of thy life. I will put enmity between thee and the woman, between thy seed and her seed. It shall bruise thy head, and thou shalt bruise his heel. And so ever since this time, you have two groups of people. You have those who are the seed of the woman. Ultimately, Jesus would be born of woman. That would be the church, the Christian church, who follow the word of God. And then those who don't, the seed of the serpent. I've heard some people say, and I've done this before, well, everybody is a child of God. That's not what the Bible teaches. In fact, later we're going to look at it, and I don't know if we're going to have time, but John chapter 8, Jesus is talking to the religious leaders in his day, right around verses 37 to 44, and they're all arguing with him. They're Pharisees. They're teachers of the law. And they're trying to kill Jesus. And Jesus is saying, look, if you'll continue in my word, then you'll be my disciple and you'll be free. You'll know the truth and the truth will set you free. And they say, well, we've never been in prison to anybody. I mean, they're a subject territory to the Roman, you know, the Roman government. I mean, talking about delusion or being deluded. You know, it's scary sometimes how we can kid ourselves, not be honest with ourselves. And they said, we've never been in prison to anybody. And he says, well, whoever commits sin is a slave to it. And they're still arguing how they're so righteous and he doesn't know what he's talking about. I mean, he's God. And then he tells them, he says, look, you're of your father. And why don't you listen to me? It's because my word has no place in you. And that's actually why you seek to kill me. The carnal mind is enmity against God. It's not subject to his law, neither indeed can it be. And they said, well, we're not born of fornication. Now they're really trying to get at him because they know he's the son of the carpenter and Mary, his mother, was pregnant before the marriage was, you know, and the rumor mill had it that Jesus was some illegitimate child. They didn't believe in the whole concept that Mary was impregnated by the Holy Spirit. So then they say, well, we're not born of fornication. And they're quite proud of themselves and their legalese. And he says, look, you are of your father, the devil. And his lusts you will do. And this is why you seek to kill me, because my word has no place in you. And the lusts of your father, that's what you're going to do. So the distinguishing characteristic between the seed of the woman and the seed of the serpent is quite simply the reception of the word of God. And we sadly see this almost immediately in Genesis 4, where Cain and Abel are both worshiping God. One worships the fruit of his own labor, and the other worships the lamb. God accepts Abel's worship of the lamb. Cain gets jealous, and in anger, he hits his brother and kills him. And that enmity has been repeated again and again and again ever since. The seed of the serpent who rejects the word of God will eventually be, given the opportunity and the need, will be the aggressor against the seed of the woman. History has revealed to us millions and millions and millions, 50 million Russian Orthodox and 50 million Spanish Inquisition, and on and on and on it goes. Those who want to read the Bible, you know what the Latin word heresy means? To choose for yourself. Secular historians call the time when the earth didn't have the Bible. Of course, they don't call it this, but it's still called the Dark Ages.
Over 1,000 years, the world did not have the scripture. But once the Bible came out, and Luther writes it in German, Tyndale in English, Johann Gutenberg makes the printing press, and the Bible explodes to the common person, and they all have access to it, it changes everything. The monarchies became Protestant. They started reading their Bibles. It's a fascinating history. There's a book called Ecclesiastical Megalomania by Robbins that details the history of when a critical mass of people in the 1500s and 1600s received the scripture and what it did to them. The monarchies started to give people freedom to have land rights. You could own land. And then people quit dying at 35 and 40, and they started wanting to work harder, and they started learning who God was. And they developed a work ethic. And then there was a huge collection of wealth in these European countries that had the scripture. They had land rights, they had property rights. And it was fascinating. It's a fascinating study. The 1500s, 1600s, 1700s, you see the word of God rising. And the world is coming out of the dark ages. Psalm 119, 105, thy word is a lamp unto my feet and a light unto my path. Verse 130, the entrance of thy word gives light. You know, the implications of the scripture and the gospel given to man has been nothing short of revolutionary. A very simple tenet is this. You will act out on other people your picture of God. It's true. If you feel condemned by God, you will be a critical person. But if your heart is at peace with God, you accept the promises of Scripture, you accept the gospel, you accept the blood of Jesus on your behalf, and you surrender your life, and you have peace, goodwill from the Father in the person of Jesus, then you'll be able to give that to others. And you won't have to be in first place. It'll be okay to be humble and just a servant. The Scripture has had a profound impact on the world in health. You know, people, you have the health care. People started to help without interest of money. This is history. You have education, literacy exploded. People started to read the Bibles. People were encouraged to read. It had tremendous impact on society. People started learning about hygiene. Started reading Leviticus and how to have proper water. You know, you need to deal with your waste over here and have clean water, and we should put the dead over there, and it changed people. I want to give you some homework. I encourage you to go on YouTube this afternoon or tomorrow and Google or YouTube the Kim Yol people receiving the scripture in their own language. Kim Yol, K-I-M-Y-A-L. It's such a touching video. The Kim Yol people were neighbors to the Papanugan people, the cannibals. And this culture didn't have the word of God. And, you know, humanity will degrade without a knowledge of God. But once they received the word of God, no longer headhunters. Now they're on fire for Jesus. They're learning how to love. They're learning how to live. It's such a fascinating video. I encourage you to watch it. I wish I had another hour, but I don't. Friends, the Bible has endured much opposition. God help us to be easily entreated, and may God's voice not find any opposition in us. Amen? God's word will accomplish that which he sent forth to accomplish. Our salvation, our transformation back into the image of God. Let's pray. Loving Father, I want to just praise you for Jesus, the Word. Thank you that the Word was made flesh. Lord, the implications of Jesus being given to the human race and the Word coming to communicate to us the message of the gospel, the message of the Father of peace and goodwill, is nothing short of transformative. We pray that we would be easily entreated.
we would humble ourselves and be quick to listen, slow to speak, quick to obey, slow to rebel. Help us to that end. In Jesus' name, amen. God bless you, friends.

0: Friends, have you ever wanted to create something that was really special, something you could be proud of, but people didn't seem to understand? Well, then you could relate to my friend Gustav Eiffel, who, of course, created the Eiffel Tower. In the 1880s, when it was decided that they would have the World's Fair Exposition here in Paris, the committee wanted to get someone who would build something that would be monumental, a landmark that would be powerful, tall, enduring. And so they called Gustav Eiffel. Building the tower was going to be a monumental task. It would require 300 workers, 18,038 pieces of wrought iron, 2.5 million rivets, and 10,000 tons of steel. The final structure would be 1,060 feet tall. The cost of the project would not be cheap either. It would be 8 million francs. Today, that would be 40 million US dollars. And you really need to appreciate what a tall structure it was in its day. Up until the Eiffel Tower, the tallest man-made structure in the world was the Great Pyramid of Cheops, which held the record for over 3,000 years. But then the Eiffel Tower became the tallest man-made structure in the world, and it held the record for 41 years until the Chrysler Building was built in New York City. Gustav Eiffel was very proud of the design. He thought it was symmetrical, it was tall, it was enduring, it was strong. But when the Parisians saw the tower go up, they said, "Sacré bleu!" They absolutely hated it because it did not match any of the other Parisian architecture. They thought it stood out like a sore thumb. The exposition officials quieted down the Parisian people, promising that the tower would never stand more than 20 years. But you know, temporary things have a way of becoming permanent. The people began to insist that the tower be taken down and be destroyed and used as scrap. But fortunately, about the same time, the aviation industry began to blossom. Did you know that the Eiffel Tower was actually used as a docking station for blimps and zeppelins? An aircraft could see the new electric beacon that was flashing on the summit. Also, the tower proved to be a perfect location for a radio antenna for the military that sealed the deal, saving the iconic Eiffel Tower as a national landmark. Because the Eiffel Tower is made of steel, it expands on warm days. It actually gets 7 inches taller in the summer. In the evenings, the Eiffel Tower is even more beautiful. There's a light show every hour on the hour where 20,000 lights flash and illuminate the city in a spectacular fashion. Like a lighthouse in the middle of Paris, in the evening, the top of the tower is crowned with a beautiful rotating beacon. Today, the Parisian people would never dream of taking down the Eiffel Tower. In part, everything changed during World War II when Adolf Hitler showed up in the city and he commanded that the tower be dismantled. The people were so outraged, they cut the elevator cables, forcing the German soldiers to walk up and down the 1,710 steps. Well, that took so much time that the war began to turn before they could dismantle the tower. So the Eiffel Tower, that was originally scheduled to only last about 20 years, has now lasted over 130 years. It's really incredible when you realize that when Gustav Eiffel first unveiled the design to the Parisian people, they were so outraged. And now it has become the most popular monument in the world for which people pay to actually go in. Over 7 million people a year come to visit the Eiffel Tower. And it is now the most easily recognizable icon in the world. So when people criticize your creative work and something you want to do that will endure and last, remember Gustav Eiffel. You know, friends, this reminds us as Christians, sometimes you may not be appreciated when you decide to follow Jesus. You may stand out among your friends and family like a sore thumb. But if you're faithful and you abide, eventually they'll come to appreciate you. You know, the Bible tells us in Proverbs that the name of the Lord is a strong tower, and the righteous run into it, and they are safe. And Jesus also says, though you may be hated by all nations for my namesake, he that stands tall to the end, he will be saved. So if you ever get discouraged because you think people don't accept or appreciate you because of your decision for Christ, stand firm and remember the Eiffel Tower.
1: I am from Charlotte, North Carolina. I grew up in a very strong Christian family. We were Southern Baptists. Went to college and I majored in biology. After I graduated, wanted to know more about the Bible as the manual for living. there were several concepts of the Bible I was struggling through.
2: It was like pieces were missing.
1: And one was what happened after you die. But nobody could answer my questions.
2: And during that time, I bounced around in the Christian faith from different denominations.
1: Went to a Pentecostal church. Pastor there was good, but you know how your spirit just sometimes is like, no, this ain't it. I need more. And believe it or not, I end up Catholic. I got into the traditions, and I remember getting ashes put on my forehead. I don't know, it just wasn't right. All of a sudden, my husband passed away, and I remember watching a Protestant pastor. He said, absent from the body, present with the Lord. Everybody's in heaven.
2: That did not make sense to me. I'm thinking, if that's the case, then why is Christ coming back?
1: And I remember praying and asking the Lord, bring somebody to me to show me what I need to do to know more about the Bible. And I remember one night, a couple of years ago, I turned on one of the Christian TV stations, and this man was on there. He said his name was Doug Batchelor.
2: He actually has scriptures. He's not telling me what he thinks or his interpretation of the Bible. He's literally telling me what the Bible says. And he was talking about when we die, we sleep.
1: I was like, that's the answer right there. I started taping all of his Amazing Facts shows, and I would just watch him. He wasn't trying to pretend like he was somebody that he wasn't. He talked about living in a cave, the things he would do. He was funny. He doesn't put any other faith down. I have been praying for somebody like him all my life, and the Heavenly Father has answered my prayers. I started reaching out to Amazing Facts, and I said, I'm gonna have to join Granite Bay Hilltop Church. I just had to meet the person who the Lord has touched his life so much, and my life changed. I have learned so much. I know my physical and my mental body, how fit they are, but my spiritual body has always been lacking. And now my spiritual body is, I think it's outgrown my physical and my emotional body, because I know the word of my Heavenly Father. I know what happens when I die. I know that we have to keep the commandments. I know that the Sabbath day, to keep it holy.
2: If you believe and know what the Heavenly Father has done for you, give back.
1: I remember when my husband passed, I still needed to look at what I'm gonna do, preparing for when I leave this earth. And
2: now I am a partner with Amazing Facts, leaving a legacy gift. And I feel confident that they would use my gift according to the Heavenly Father's will. Amazing Facts is it for me. I know what it's done for my life. I just want everybody in the world, living now, living 10 years, 5 years from now, to have that same opportunity to know the truth.
3: Like Tawana, you too can make sure that God's truth keeps shining strong and changing lives for eternity.

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1: 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We have a friend, I may who be since it's here. The end of the chemo, I am free piano, and then a people will me know it's happening be a person on mop. But the facture, now I want to throw, see which one not to the bimu or the pimo. See, and there, you know, so trust a woman, I saw a big now, so they're born pious, if any free. The drum, I had the anime and that. Drum, I know. Aha, the anonymous, they're making her swim or channel, or permit to do me, no, no. Stop one for the three, a try versus 8 to 12, no.
2: One for the three versus 8 to 12. Yeah. 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
1: 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Am I? Because it may be, amen. Yes, said David, is the ball empire. The struggle for you, our ball, who come from? That's why no crap up and no more to pay. I mean, as I managed to know. Was it my men to a doy? An upper. Let me try a doy. Be a study for my upper. You be starting from an upper. Because if so could die, the idea, as I said, what we have for may have a fennel. as a little word the moon more. The moon won't remove ye. One share the moon when it means your energy. The moon saw a part will be to be called before. They say, dear, but help before the kind of crap, even a VBL, but the moon and I ought to be called. But being to the home, but it's too bad high nearly. Give me the chaos, my mentor, a boy, an upper. Now, so, my medimen, metro. My men who quaint are men for so. I won't mean my mammy crasso, a chill. Jenny said, me cannot ye be beyond the time of the moment, sorry. Not yon said, and it gets on call a man and crap. If any about I wouldn't be a sorrow but 20 minutes idea. And it's only how, but oh, if I was a chair, oh, if any gets on call, I shall come up also. You mean it is with you in yum, shall come up also. The mono and yum. As you check, you read. And you might have made any geno, and you be shock from my pants, maybe a big piano. And put so you cried in full be back upon that. And you may say, Mono, it's me to cheer, I read, may it mean, or some everybody, you may free my time for them. And then I made me home at all. Jim, I'm saying, is there any help? Your help? You need help? Your help, as I say, that time for that is an animal. My young pony, Ohunin, because David is near or blue hun at town for, and call Quirk with him, and go for set. What did you tell me, Ray? Oh, the chase, me. You ope, ye. Now, woo, ne, me, Nancopo. That's all I pay, Nancopo, dear. You must do so, because eh? We. Give the situation, dear, and that pedian, ye, ye, ye. A grand amina pedia. A combat, see who would be a sabbat, no children, a cobwan, yet two being classes, but correct in that. In poor and young more empire book cry and pipe boom. Your quaint put the mana, a dear mano. A mina pedia. Don't church me, dear, ope, ye. Now only me young poem. Oh, whom pano, in yam me as I sit here so. Oh, let me care. If you be a you be at the yard, quite a mapidia. But am I am right, a cow we call him by boom. Yeah, you summon the bacrono. You summon when you summon yan. Say that I wouldn't say my work at this hand, but near or suffer the fun and no cause I stay. And you mean you ain't, yeah, my money who you come near the yano. Ready, say, so shall be or suffer the best, yeah, I eat me in general. It's such a son of mine. Wouldn't you, Ruddy? Your number, eh, Christopher, your couple mate. The uncle would drink no more. The chauffeur no more a brother boy, Christy Jabono. Only in our, now, I mean, I was at Anchor for a minute. How long is Christopher? A child or Anchor could come on what? Who used to Christopher pass it to a city? Because a chauffeur in the union. Now, a separate Christopher. Which I say. Christo Obayano, Antio Cromono, almost Jenny de Yepa, almost Jenny de Moon to sit here. If your mother suffers Cupiono, then I'd be a creator of my woman, a moment to identify as Uncle Fugia, or me a Christopher, the chief before. In number, it would be so, if you know, Nacopa, if you know, Castaia would not yet be building now. And she said, Oh, Cassa, would you hear? You know, I'm a young home. That's why I said, Jackson, you know, I'm a man, my home. And me, I wouldn't quite hold the nephew for a free hope. And then, me, the essay didn't mention a man, just an upper mood, there may be room in a mess so soon. I don't know them to acquainted with me as a sofa. And it should be a young son, and no home, or no, you didn't be able to get another call. And I'm a co hospital, not doctor whom my or shame, nor my arisa, if you want no more. And yet, me, and yet, I said, the young fellow mentioned that the video also didn't keep ready. I mean, Uncle. Well, tell him you may cry for a whole him. A whole happy, your whole him, and see, or son, I said, well, if I will hear him no queer bunny, Uncle, a man of poor general. I'll say, now, what do you mean in my time for home? Joel said, well, you know, that will feel the queen council cry. I'll say, well, now, oh, help me, cry, you know, or queer. We and a papa moved Christo and David. That's what they buy and papa moved to ye pa. But wait, sir, I'm Brassia. We shall say, David, let some other queer. Now, Brassia, a womb pie. Now, I want to swallow a womb. The hot trinket was what trinket points and say, or no, I'm going to say, there's no lunch me a home in Hoshay. A man would be being Jan of papa moved. I'm saying, you're not a boom pipe, but no, you're in funnel, and you're so. You're not about the shame of my friend, and so I'm quite for you for not a boom pipe, but no. My name is Rick, because the moon, I'm making the big people very cold, you know, I'm sure you know. I saw the ring now, the Cosmo boom pipe, Jimmy Mary Balcon, but they don't pass the pass. My departure, also Bonafacher. You chairman had an officer for no daddy on the room, I get all the JTS and all my sinuous in every man. Well, you free agreement, all me and Tom Cosso, so yeah, I mean a tea and pipe or a chamber in chat, yeah. And you, son, you don't know, my young and a petty, and two back on, sir, then myself a Bonafacher. No, sir, Uncle Pohonimo.
3: I told you about a combat square being home for two men. I did it. It's a phone or my money. I call back a senator. It is a mono. Omina, home, put to me, Omina, say.
1: about the fact to say, if you said the woman, I didn't know. Oh, my, yet, me, what's some Bible? There, be present, I said. It will be near Bahamas, it is shandy and takes some more. I just want a queen of you, not a beer, a castle be up him. Not a day, at the sooner I got 2 million. I said, I say. You will be any phone. Because they could so puppy, no. Not on Chelsea. Who knew him to a coin chain? Like Mr. Chen, the wolf of fruit. If I were full for power, we will. If we are full for power, as I say, you are simply because, oh, a cast of your sin, I can may God bless you. I mean, so that alone has been there, a problem for us. May God bless you. If people could be a cast in Gedrano, since I can't say, I said, of course, I don't ask you about free young when I drink crown. Right, that then I'll own my client family with him. Yeah, in fact, it is a day with him. But he is so good in my book. The basset is this year more. In some people, we will more. My guiding and I drink a back home. Making I am cautious and stress. It is a day, and now see, yeah, you can uncle, I showed you a crony, you know. If you hold up for a petty, you know, and she is so old. Yes, yes, can you? And I say, I can share it with Benny. But he said, you can't follow to do one for Sakwan or so. And we move pet, ye, and we move ye. But I see for no one who knew the pop, it sounds all by no. No one near your way, that is never a more one. Yes, send me that. And then you move away a canoe.
3: Yanni, say, I will, you know, the new perfume, you dress up, a cross, and my shame, you know, in your pay, a refactory. There, ready, young, sounds so, can you tell me, be a sin? Then, in which you be a no can be beer, dear cock or more, a dear cock or more, ready, if you are, Monsieur Quanoso. Okay, but didn't she want, and can you not drink about? Who say any paddy? But my bet was saying, you know. But boy, it's often a strength out of the floor. I don't know who punishes the show, Mama. More one with this strong, two me, yes, I'm a Jew, I'm a woman, I'm a woman, I'm a woman, I'm a woman, I'm a woman, I'm a woman, I'm a woman, I'm a woman, I'm a woman, I'm a woman, I'm a woman, I'm a woman, I'm a woman, I'm a woman, I'm a woman, I'm a woman, I'm a woman, I'm a woman, I'm a woman, I'm a woman, I'm a woman, I'm a woman, I'm a woman, I'm a woman, I'm a woman, I'm a woman, I'm a woman, I'm a woman, I'm a woman, I'm a woman, I'm a woman, I'm a woman, I'm a woman, I'm a woman, I'm a woman, I'm a woman, I'm a woman, I'm a woman, I'm a woman, I'm a woman, I'm a woman, I'm a woman, I'm a woman, I'm a woman, I'm a woman, I'm a woman, I'm a woman, I'm said me dwene te itu nye any biblical point bi e bi gina so na mpo e she te me yesa di ewe nye nyina so bi o ba bi mo adwene 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much. It's all the same people as a chibi, river so much or a customer, and a yemua, or a sort of a social church, for che, and then Grano. Now you win your copper was a moon in Piazza. It can be beer, it's way jazz of Maniano, and your Montiace, and your cooker, and my drum room, a train of Bono, Bosch, and only a paper by yourself to be a man.
0: Amen.
1: Ma, the David Cano was never ready. We didn't keep ready. You need free my time for one step. Down before I bring up any money. A month for a time for that for the very bed, the double caca, almost. Oh, never known, Kaha. Never knew you, we, and me, we. When I'm from, I'm putting you for a time for one step, no miracle could grow. Now, how far my and I want to show you it's good. I'm first of both for a moment. I made a test of from Yano or from a sunset. A proposal. Oh, Mumbai, my
0: woman. So, I'm going to go to the house. I'm going to go to the house. I'm going to go to the house. I'm going to go to the house. I'm going to go to the house. I'm going to go to the house. I'm going to go to the house. I'm going to go to the house. I'm going to go to the house. I'm going to go to the house. I'm going to go to Yes, so we pray. Said no more boys to be we. Or say for anything was a corner baby and a water woman. Yes, so Kosoa, so woman, Kosoa, so one thing. The Kosoa bow over meeting Timo Bassi or as a phonemo. Nani, a baby piano priest, so won't pay your money show priest, so Mokosoan Tanatin Yanati. Say about was William Quadje, a man won't cry. Or say for an interpretation, be allowed to paper wants to the use to demon tea. A momo in to move the Pierata. The momo cost one to know that. Now my young father, the dam. A chance of our old also Mukuso, yes, or so on. Almost a soap, we are what a super being a beer at the bottom of sentiment last afternoon. He answered for mercy, woman that has so. Why then, some neighbor, the intimate father cry a drink. May a boba in the nine young quantity of my young crab. Yeah, that was it. That was it. I'm a penny. No, to me, no doctor said, no, so I am my aunt. And then, Uma, what you want, what's that, Uma, became. Yeah, that was it. We used to dream. Amen.
1: Amen. And the German show. If I go to that, say, Baba, you saw coming today in him and Chibia, like a Bacoca meeting. So that's the same, you know, a mopey, a mopey in co. You never could say, and yet a faddy at the cock of check. Since it made their coma part, could be DJ more as a honour stroke. Give a step about so come my woman, or more betray fear, or monkos, the Becos of Biano. Eh, I just will be my uncle, to be my friends and my sister. A man, a chia, a man, the bonnet pan, you woman, yaddy. Chapter, I said the same, because you're cool. It's answers the same, you know, in the coma persua. Say be a because of Biana, maybe pay a man, yes, sir, papa. Omo mri da dano nzi omo sise mo yi piera no afi die da nya soko kwa na kenya kupo ntumi ti na kupo tayi pa ti mo se ba ko ofa sa sise mo ya de yin mo pa ko nya kupo sa no nya kupo ni mo na onse se obe kampi fo no ni omo ba ko ni omo ku na ho
0: that I was saying, I'm here to me, I didn't know it. I got a fool, be out of that war, she said. It was tough to see, Horner. Oh, my, she said, I said, you must not go quite so.
4: Yes,
1: Yes, yeah, yeah. Offer and copper, only my young. And I read the day, so you in your own duro.

0: yeah, if I said that man. Anyway, I be too kind. It's a country, say, last year, my make I even be free to go Amsterdam. Within 45 minutes, and a couple and you may cheer and cut any answer, Papa. Oh, it got to play the moon, but I'm saying what you. That the Italian sissipy, maybe a first time, maybe a testify, look up on the palace when you're here now, or the Placoto Pumo, and the Queen near this. You can't put a plane on board. You can't put a buffer transport. Transport if a bus, if a train, maybe could be a lot. And I say a car, we used to cry up a crowd for a coach room here. You know, I couldn't you. Yes, sir. Tell me about the other call. Now, you missed a day, the memo, the American, the musical cassette, you missed a son. So, my dad, you're an infinite of a free, ready. You're so moon or so. I was in the same place between here, that I didn't need the with the memo, the PDNO. I was trying, crying, I prefer. So, better go back home, Nanka, or the Akum, or the Amay, or was I beside the name?
1: She had a stuff on here, Jenqua. You couldn't do me a suit. I did you dare see in a minnow. That was you to me in a rat. Son of you were sharing so my dear chin. And a pair of fresh bravo name. A cassatre and all cassa and saying, fire how. He and that dream in a metal so. She's a won't go on here, both one year, her for near Jimqua. You couldn't be near so. Now, ye did near in your my eye. I won't kind of one, on your me, and says she. The other pair to me, right, a patch of throw say. From so be a rather see and by way quite for chay and a jay. That's ye and a wee mobile. Mabby Bray, Jerry, ready. Yarry dumb, not ye, William, so no. Yaja, ye are ye a bed up. A jay there for a patcho. It's so. Mugu hospitals. Mugu a fear film. Mabby ye are yarry. Impuyenus ye are. And so you are every queen will be demo. Yes, throw me a mobile. A guy is throw me a mobile. To be right, throw me a mobile answer for ya. A bonny channel me a mobile and tea and free yaridum. But frank it to a I awoke yarimuni yarimuja. And one and tossum. Yes, throw me a mobile. Now feel sign when you are away in ara. Now for show dear concrete when you may dance dear. And sign a rear. If it's a one corner of it, my sign a rear. The chair was ready. You need the dim perfume from so chair. Oh, did I hear me? After you sign a rear crack, crack, crack, with Jesus Christ to dim. Sunny, they are going to win now, so shall we say, bra? I'm going to fetch her. Won't come, I'm going to be in it, you, Papa. Dear no pay, you are to a hymn, a journey of a show, Nancy. 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Now see a throw such a charge of ma. Now going to be a die any man and jabremu my ye. Now if you be to tea and I'm on city a ye. And be a shank of fuera. Now if you be a boa for the bamboo fuera de. 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You don't want to soon be drew ye. It's a swing, but why I betray a quaint. 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

0: 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Amen.
1: Amen. 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Amen. I'm going to go to the house. Yeah, I would not for my summary to be a quiet name on air with dear Pama, a Jew engine, a knee above him. And so, yes, Christopher came home, Pa dear. I hope I came dear. It was a hot dog, it was some great. It was sensible back home. Oh, sir, only my woman, say, I hope I get your rep. No, we know, my boy, no sooner, a couple of us are no more.
2: I'm a pain here to die with my econophore. And you know, dear, Knafoke no yang cage. That was it. Pet and I would ye, Cassas, don't come with me. Oh, Mabba, when you move. So one cut out what my son of a two once. So when you may some lay pijawa fna, eat the neighbor when you move. When you may a straw, bumble, and she's a pat at dum, so I bought a fram who buy. Business a braha, when I may throw cosware and the crook running. Yes, so a year hunt to any night, the power and so bed tono. Na, as ye do, yet never any more. Yes, so on your men of half war. You don't have a two of an astro, or man of more thing. Yes, so a year hunt to any night to see a pijaba when you move. When I may, my men so knows what I feed, it didn't power any more. When I may, Nipa who do all the brain, what should I walk for? Nancy, what would I do to me at the end in eyes and over my own tasso? If it's our more frabble anymore, won't you tell my wheels young come to it? Now you win a mobile on the bike. Nancy, the astral partners that want to obey one recipe for no one don't want Tanya bomb pie with Jesus Christ and address in any demo, or be beer and Huaca, or be beer out of washing a bush in me, or be beer out when you may all these yaw a wound tea. It is half one in 9 years to more general. When I may would ye any pound fast walk. And the attendant said, baby, a corner. And she's how many are near my women now, cause when I may ask them all, may. Yes, then it's a young to my young woman, and that can you mean in young Tacoma. Then you not rest the end, channel up you and Munyam. And young was crowned for a Christian, but me at the Tiashi, and into your throw. Into the 90 with you. Now, Brown, a male boy, we send in and can you craft one who bind. When I know what they are kind and say, Brenny, hope you. I am quite a mojuma. And I pay us in United States, I am mamminum, this I am papanum. Should I am yanom any enough of force by your bush there for one walking in Nara? Name would do one side be a young salmon. Obin will be a tea or a young canty when a man a kayaka de a titty and will be question and wonder. Obin will be bear yan yaman who do I am fatta. Yes, throw pan a son of pay yes, throw to me a mobile. Not do mumma, Slavoma, and would yes to demon tea. Amen.
1: Amen. Amen. Amen. Amen. Amen. Amen. Amen. Amen. Amen. Amen. Amen. Amen. Amen. Amen. Amen. Amen. Amen. Amen. Amen. Amen. Amen. Amen. Amen. Amen. Amen. Amen. Amen. Amen. Amen. Amen. Amen. Amen. Amen. Amen. Amen. Amen. Amen. Amen. Amen. Amen. On the PM. Yes, sir. I'm my sister for the bump by a fair lady. The auto upwire minimum a Indian being my DC moving up with Jimmy with the Jimmy. The source of the Indian or more afredi nso nka mo manche yanso wasa fo nma bi ena ba ku si asa fo nma ku si abonto na ko pomeni meni dru na ka ihu se dana ye depone e inyo na betsa na patena si jumese ba ko onsa ma onfa asisa fo ku ko ni mo emaye

0: because there was a young poor through remote idea, it's a staff for a bit with him already. The only as far as I bread, new quam, a boon, a brown check, and a person, a homie, a man crack. A mope, like this, I mean, you are for the moon. In case they are cooper, papa, and the carrot, the cadaver, you know, a bit so in your square nasty. In case Jen, when you are trying to move a day, and answer that I'm aware, so you can win him. And so you are here to see yourself for no, who are named yourself for the 18th. Well, my. So catch us and show us in anything and can yakin now. And we're ready to carry shot yak a yay until I measure us in any other old boy, another old pet or pretty yet. It was here, it's also who you're mobile. Now, any was a for the man about to sell for the man about to tap a true way mobile. Did choose me as I mean, one more family. Almost so, and then over called the national already, because I'm the training room. 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yesterday, Hodwa. Junior or two show one a mono. It's also Kenyan to show one a mono, no Samra. There was a for the battles of cancer with our petty air. Ready, you can't say you want the NI, you who sees the cut and sep. In India, consequence, you're passing the Buka Abani, a Sasan and Chapa Kapuna. It was the beer that I over petty awaha. It's the end of our word, too, your cascassibi. And this is the end of the petty agony. Yes, they are not. The mass will be on your book to check the being any just on court. Yes, so she's up for a slam or Monserrat will be here could be Arano. Any male was so bad to send for Sarah Chibana, the Finonia, a horse of Manic Rano. Yes, Sarah, Virginia Kabumo, Union Kabumo, Betoina, Asia, Kenya Moore, and the genus from Co, and their horse line. Now I'm to so already. It's my dear Hobartons was with Shay, Opium, whenever the day is a constituent. Amen. Family, a baby, so be all about it. You have a bob, I'm a waterfall. You have to be. But you say, shed your cock or so, yes, yeah, and the back of panel. It may a future may be in the pepper, in the pepper. If it needs to see, a be my brother more. Oh, the Majano, I mean, where any be a may trip from a cotton dying, oh, it's off on a home near the. A bushia pure noir in the Kaiser can a couple of two for Germano. Yama, Yasima, how maybe a hard to Yasis in Chino. A dozen coin a couple of my water for a new hobby. Been my worry at the pa and the Madamuchi. This is a procra and your cock of the for the San Oceano. Give it sense of a barco. Now, what's that? Nakupo no more and what didn't no better of a swimmer. Did true or more arena if we get a my idea or sephono or the a sour eh? And the did ye in the name of P. Emma, a walk round a credit in the end, Emma, a binum. Now we begin reading an air, say, did you say, dear, so I said, Michelle, Michelle, I didn't, Ibrahim. onya fɛ bi wɔ sɛ na ɔhyɛ ne di kɔ na ɔnya nti ɛwom ɛkyerɛ bia ne ɛfi yɛ adwene mu no ɛnyɛ me nna 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
1: 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Bowson, no more patch, a demo. Human or more perso, a dinner never win him. 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
2: 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She said, Wash your embosser, or my dear boy, so my soul. the other beer radio umbrella, my man, a moment, ma. 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Amen.
0: Amen. Amen.
3: This is the same time. I feel I can't read the minimum person called Ghana. Now, Mr. Slayer, I did so. No other men could not have some mass with Jim. Baby, I'm from the day. A bear, I didn't know. You could fly after that. It was the same one. My own mammy said, and see for my time for a friend. You had the room of this idea, I can see it. Now, my mammy, so I come a cray at the door. A man calling him, pay mammy. Do we ready, Jim? Amen.
0: Amen. And maybe. Yo, and you know, a dear Pabani, a baby. Now, in your can come to my, it's not so. And the bomb pioneer free, drum, Psalm 143, it says 8 to 11. 8 to 12. Psalm 143, verses 8 to 12. If it, where I get David, a quail of 21 Pabuman. No, sir, I said, and a Pabuman and a couple. I do you know, on your suit in Chino. It's just up by so I've been up in any money. I said, Honor, I want this one. The memo, the main thing, trap. Only the moon. Mea in ya did ye say my Mexicano. It did you in ye pie, ye papa, papa, papa, papa, papa, papa, papa, papa, papa, papa, papa, papa, papa, papa, papa, papa, papa, papa, papa, papa, papa, papa, the uncostum of country, GDM, because they share Naya Uma, Naya, the Bonnet Pan, you know. I said, it's me, dear, to the opposition, a very funny beco. This is a poker to the Naya Kim, and a pabomino. So I need cheese from the union to be shocked, my prosua. And more will be beer you pay. My or staff will be a message when it is so, but it will be or how be bounswa. Felicia, Uncle Fry, Uncle Pumu, not very no dad, double one, Cagunas and a Pabumono, and more than me at the beginning, Quadumo Pa, or more who didn't have a fair padia. Now that's Uncle, do you remember Bia, Medidio, or Taffy Baby, may be a washroom, and may sell when it is a Yakupo Jamal day. If your papa may send the crown of the shots of mine, I said, your papa may be a buyer. You might make a kind of a video of Bopaya on Kai DD and my back or so. So I contributed the name of a person called Ghana Eba, the mere final corner and Fanima. Then a memory and so a family or more a pretty pick a cow when coming in the Baba could hear. And so I saw Dick a cow and soak the crap and make us a church or church in the park. I may be the Bible, then he had the power that Benny Cooper said, on share the battle, on change the money in free, or say a council. Now, should the Benny, on the Benny, money Benny, any deal with your Pumo. Then almost the men may be one who are prepared a cow in jump, and means are preparing, I mean, a gossip could remember. You and young one year, Benny pass it, the messer pass it, the memo, the main fact. Dogs from Kosia Paposo. They wouldn't have a fair puppy, baby could be a new year's uncle. There's a bastard demon or couldn't be it. There's a benefit ship on it. It's rather comfort, which might be in a it's like a sound pack. The amenity says you could be an Okayo or the Echa. Crystal shares no more about Nadimunti. Amen. To my mind, Miss Annas was about a nominee for Christians of mine. We are so pretty also, not so pretty answers of mine.
3: Amen. Pacho, Edda, you don't come, Pacho.
1: Now, can you bring me now? And what do you mean to bear with Nim Sandway? Pray, I come as you, Christo. So, by whom I saw so, I don't want to fetch a said dear and two women. Dear, yea, no, dear, my dear, once. Well, I pass over so dear, not a sea, a marion. Sense about that, my bray, 18. May I any afford your show, dear, and union. I said, what do I hear? I said to him, the intimate kind and source of a dog of a chain. Just sit down. He said, dear, peace, and I saw two anymore. He only pay, he will pee. And he just said, my woman, he said, I know, no, my dear. He gave away a brabble. Two women said, my dear, two and the source of a dog. When we know more country, yeah, you know, do you ever back away your corn near them? Oh, the end union. So, Christo, who be a any genius from Jay, a woman. She made a show, sir. Says a being a GDA cassia, or what's him? A year, and he said, you sit here, obey my end. He said, obey yampa, he said, oh, my brain. You know, GDA, pa, some more, a disabo. A day two, and in the ancient few, he me GDA cassia. Near Amotoswap. Time for upon some bands when he said, if we hook me, I assume no. One Sunday, and then the unfair won't enter so. So I doubt the old day may be a fair one to so. But I said, the old Michelle and so. The old Mitchum would be a never den. Self one's house and a key by. Then, Michelle be a den. Yeah. I want the woman free. He said, yes, yes, I'll be a chief. Before, it was said. Now, if you were lying so, me and Papa, I was so. Then said, dear, oh, you're mere thing. And I'm so being a son, dear, be our old and maybe a name as soon, dear, on town. I'm being in a. If you, Emma, yeah, yeah, we see if you're my union. Ebinya sa ahini na koso ina nante oni mi nante ahu odi eye bia yaso njie ni ho ihu ni unyam ewe yi mu ise we ni na di munti
0: amen amen
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0: Amen.

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1: Hi, I'm Scott Ritzema, and I'm very excited to share with the viewers a portion of the Raising the Remnant Parenting Seminar, a portion that we recently recorded, and it's about 90 minutes of the content that I cover in the full six-part DVD series entitled Raising the Remnant, which covers everything that we couldn't get to in the video that you're viewing now. So, without any more introduction, if you know anybody with kids, tell them to turn on and tune in to Amazing Facts TV. And we are all urged to take this topic of the children's salvation seriously. Father in heaven, we thank you so much for this opportunity to take a look at this topic that we know is so important to you, and that is the topic of our children and their training, their education, how we can help them to love Jesus, help them to be prepared for His soon coming. And Lord, we know that you've empowered us and entrusted us with the task of sharing the everlasting gospel and the message of hope and warning with this perishing world in these remaining days that we have of Earth's history. And so we just pray that you'd give us clarity of thought and inspiration and an understanding of your will for us regarding our children. And we pray this in Jesus' name. Amen. Well, welcome to the Raising the Remnant Seminar. This is normally a multi-part, multi-hour series, and what we're going to do in this session is take some of the most important points, the highlights of the full Raising the Remnant DVD series, which is six DVDs long. We're going to do one session, fast-paced, with a whole lot of information, borrowed mostly from two sources. I'm going to be looking at the modern research from the George Barnett Institute on how spiritually strong young adults are raised. And they've actually established that according to scientific procedures of research studies. And we're going to see that, as well as some traditional Christian parenting counsels from the 19th century, coming from books like Child Guidance and others. So I'll get more into what those sources are in a moment, but I want to begin with the most important source of all, and that is the Word of God. Have you ever read in Deuteronomy 6? It talks about the commandments of God. And this Deuteronomy 6 passage was, to the people at the time of Jesus, the single most important text in their whole Bible. Jesus was having a discussion with a teacher of the law one time, and he said, what was the most important commandment in the law? And the answer was, love the Lord thy God with all thy heart and soul and mind and strength. And that was the first and greatest commandment. Well, that's where this is taken from. Deuteronomy 6, verse 4 reads, Hear, O Israel, the Lord our God is one Lord. And thou shalt love the Lord thy God with all thine heart and with all thy soul and with all thy might. And these words which I command thee this day, hold on right there, which words which he commands us? He says, love the Lord thy God. That's the commandment. But you know what's in the previous chapter? Deuteronomy 5 has the Ten Commandments in it. So these words which I command you this day, the Ten Commandments, which sum up in the phrase, love the Lord thy God and love your neighbor as yourself. These words, notice this, shall be in thine heart. And we'll see whose heart they should be in the next verse. Verse 7, and thou shalt teach them diligently unto thy children. So who is he speaking to? Who has children? Well, of course, parents do. So this text is especially targeted to the parents. Hide these words in your heart. Teach them to you.
2: Yes, Oma ne demi ni ni. 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I said, let a cranny, Nanka, yea, Yami and Homo Brovo, and I'm not poor beer so. Saying Tibin tea, or is he cacra? And I said, a more actual cacra. Then so Yami Adamon, they were the Nakua asaba, so Umbra, not one of Masoa. I said, Uncanny Dean, send me a meaning, Yami was a bush when I will die it, and also so. And I'm not on so the same as my assay. When you're me a homo bromo, when you're me a quab you, I will see sin on a dinner yard juma, and I would any yard juma can see it, and then when you're me a qua as other kind of sat a bio, a minty. If a bush she enough be a commander, quab and yak is a day, and also so on your busiano, and say, I'm not when you're me a dinner sabbat to an age massu. And I am a good morning, and
3: I'm good morning, no man.
2: Patronia, the sea, I want to say.
3: Now, Coupon Mobro, who ain't ye hoye?
2: Oh, my dear, I say. My dear, I say, and this house is so. Bless you, ye, was I be you? After what your friend is so now, but to what I mention. It's very, I dear, my dear, says, I do a little sass. And probably I should be him. You couldn't deal me. I'm a shrub. I mean, my dear, my dear, I say. Papa and Hoya, Ebusiano, so Hoya, said the Indian also Hoya. And into the PPR would be Anna, a three of Kumasi. Now, dear home, I saw Obadi and Sap. And then Empire and Lucia, when I'm here for you are, and dinner here, Neguma. Now, if you ask him, a bravo, and I said, if you see a pocket crab or hammer, and there was a number, and tea, and neighbor. Yeah, then Patrick's Empire and Lucia, and also ask. I'm a little bit. I had a shock for the shame of his sabre. Nothing, and also so what do I want in his uncle and mamma? So I'm from a poor woman. It was a papa, papa, or a poor ba, or me, and I was him. A homo broom saw the number there at the national sat home and I'm from. That was a poor woman. So him, the young walker, a brave woman. So him, the young, nothing, how Janet come a corner. Who go up for so, shall have a poor neighbor, she ain't set near. There be a water more for a show at any way, and so a poor baby is so. Again, me and two in it. Oh, my nature, she ain't a dear home show and sat and from so merry. Never we and we in your name. It's so much a happy tree. Who Niku and so well, said my baby, I will not want to see me bay. A bay year for this is a dear 90 cent in default. If you being a national accessible by my after you want to mean tea, Cassa, Mamma entering it. 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
3: 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As in business, would you just radi any better hundi? No, would you say radi any kuhundi? Bible say, Abai said, Nebia Tirino, Kendi, Fuamun no baye, Abai saw the beer radi aye. Na Eberdi. Or the Ninya Mo and Makain, any one hour dolino, it be a bit of rad. As in this, I say, a dean and not with young coupon if you're free one. And you be an air no by it. And a sabre and a radish. And I said, dean and a radish if you're free one. Only a witch hear me on a pay. Some of the awakwasa woo sumo, also woo sumo, radi. Ain't it bissau who say? A jain the radi who have free war. A jain the radi who have free war. The radi who has all barbetinas in Nakasa tin tin one and him. And Komohunu one and him. And Sam Kika one and him. And that's a whole cramp on the best of the Aquia Gedibia. Tien the radi, you hear through holes. And you're one, what boat, three musa radi, and him with your whoop and our deco. A tien the radi, you hear through. Oh, smart, awesome. Can they call you? Bible say, or the next woman no buy a decay. A dear person would join who be in me. And no buy a na. Can they call you? Yes, so sending you now. Now we'll catch it and say, and no buy a beer. And who are to two on to crunt? No. And I can't decrease in your uncle any answer. Yamima. Nay, young Colanans, send be a war to the dada. Tintini say, a nay, we are seeing a yassassin, a jija, a womb, Adam named how upon him. On young coupon catcher, Adam, and numb, so what year we are in it. Now, what did you hear me, Michelle, who say any be any? Winti wadumi asase. 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And they and I win when you are also. 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They are no by ya. 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
1: 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A radi in Huya mobile. 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Yes, Christ with the immunity.
2: 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But this round, but this round, it's staying in a me as soon as the woman is in a dear to say a mile, and the entire in a Tommy Cho, a brenner so, and a mere 4 hours, man, I said to draw the beer, and you move room. In your mate, I didn't see over Barbara to us, oh, bark, I will me, I said, in your mate, as I said, make and prayers for the prayer, whom I. Yenye na ba binyangu. 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
1: 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The radio station you cause the show so. Sira mpanyimfo eda no. 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Amen.
2: Amen. Amen.
1: Amen.
2: Amen. Amen. Amen. Amen. Amen. Amen. Amen. Amen. Amen. Amen.

liest down and when thou risest up, and thou shalt bind them for a sign upon thine hand, and they shall be as frontlets between thine eyes, and thou shalt write them upon the posts of thy house and on thy gates. You get the idea. The message is the commandments of God are to be hidden in your heart and then lived in the daily life with your children. We're going to get into that in some of the themes in the Raising the Remnant seminar. But you see it in the scriptures. This topic is very important to the Lord. It has last days implications. If you study the prophecies in the book of Malachi, in the book of Joel, you find some fascinating things. It says in the book of Joel that there will be an outpouring of the Spirit of God. And it says specifically that the young maidens, that your young daughters, that your young men will dream dreams and have visions. So it seems that it's indicating that the children and the youth will play a special part in the latter rain, in the last days, in the outpouring of the Spirit of God to empower the final message and mission of the church. Similarly, in Malachi, let's turn to Malachi. This one is really interesting. It talks about the great and dreadful day of the Lord, that final climactic point in human history that we are cruising toward right now. And it says, at that time, something will happen. And this is what, Lord willing, we are fulfilling today in this seminar and in our homes. It says, in verse 1, for behold, the day cometh that shall burn as an oven, and all the proud, yea, and all that do wickedly, shall be stubble. And the day that cometh shall burn them up, saith the Lord of hosts, that it shall leave them neither root nor branch. Now that's a pretty dramatic, climactic statement. It's saying this day is coming where the Lord of hosts will come on the clouds of heaven, and this earth will be laid bare, and there will be left neither root nor branch. But then notice in verse 5, it says, behold, I will send you Elijah the prophet before the coming of the great and dreadful day of the Lord. Elijah the prophet. Now, Jesus addressed this because the disciples were expecting Elijah to come before Jesus' first coming. And Jesus said, well, he has. If you're willing to accept it, John the Baptist was the Elijah who was to come. In other words, John the Baptist bore the Elijah message. He carried that message to the people. But it talks about this will be before the great and dreadful day of the Lord. Which day of the Lord would you say is more great and dreadful, the first coming of Jesus or the second coming? The second. So if Elijah came the first time, I would expect an Elijah message also now in our time as we approach the really great and dreadful day of the Lord. What is the Elijah message? Read verse 6 with me. And he shall turn the hearts of the fathers to the children, and the heart of the children to their fathers, lest I come and smite the earth with a curse. Did you catch that? The Elijah message that we are privileged to be a part of in the last days is the hearts of the fathers turning toward the children and the hearts of the children turning toward the fathers. That's a beautiful picture of the reuniting of the family, isn't it? And that's not meant to leave mothers out. This is the family coming together, which implies that if they're turning toward each other, he's turning them. What way were they pointed before this then? Away from each other. Is that not what we see in our culture today? The breakdown of the family, the attack on the family. We could spend an enormous quantity of time just on the cultural, geopolitical, sociopolitical attack upon the family globally. Oh, I'm just holding back right now from launching into like 20 minutes on that, because that is a major, major warning and red flag that we need to have. You know it. You see it everywhere. There is an attack on the family. The beautiful picture, though, in the prophecy that we're going to focus on today in the Raising the Remnant seminar is that God wants to not have the family pointed away from each other, but pointed toward each other. Fathers and sons, mothers and daughters, mothers and sons, fathers and daughters, the family coming back together. Now, Jesus said that in the last days, what we see around us today with the dissolving of the family, he said this would take place. Do you remember the passage where he talked about a son will turn against his mother and a daughter against her mother-in-law, and a man's enemies will be the members of his own household? And so that's the situation we see today, sadly, in our culture. But we can be the counterexample to that. We can carry that Elijah message, and we can go forth as those who have families that are the remnant. We talk about the remnant, those who are left, those who are remaining as faithful in the last days when the whole world is wondering after the beast. You know, the devil knows that this is his time.
because he's seen this at three key junctures in human history. I've thought through this issue of, if you take a look at the whole of redemptive history, what are the three most important moments in redemptive history? What are the three biggest, most climactic, history-changing periods in the whole story of redemption from beginning to end? And certainly the first coming of Jesus, when he came to this earth as a baby incarnated, formerly the King of heaven, now a baby in the manger. What an amazing event that was followed, of course, by a holy life, a ministry of service, a sacrifice on the cross, resurrection and ascension. That whole picture of Jesus' first coming, we're going to call the biggest and most important thing that's ever happened in history, right? Now let's go back a little further in the history and you'll find another very important event. It was the time where God issued his law and wrote it on stone. After he had taken his people out of Egypt, out of bondage and slavery to the Egyptians, to carry them into the promised land, across the Red Sea with all these magnificent miracles, he's creating a people unto himself and giving his law. That was the first one. This was the second one in order here. I believe we are now in the third one. We are in the time of the judgment. Daniel 7 is happening right before the onlooking universe in heaven. The judgment scene is taking place and to be followed shortly by the second coming. So we'll call last day events, the close of probation, the judgment, and the second coming. We'll call that one event. We'll call the first coming of Christ one event, and we'll call the giving of the law and Mount Sinai and all of that with the Israelites one event. Okay, now notice something about all three of these. At each point in history, there is a special attack upon the children. Notice Pharaoh had that wicked edict of throwing all the babies in the Nile. Herod, same thing. Kill all the baby boys in and around Bethlehem, age 2 years old and younger. I mean, unbelievably, horrifically violent and wicked and dark and satanic. And we don't even want to dwell upon these things. But you notice right when God's getting ready to do something magnificent, the devil is going after the children. It's happening again today, isn't it? And not just by the deaths of many children through the death of the unborn, but also through an attack on them spiritually. And that's what we're talking about in this seminar, is the spiritual development of our children. Because when we talk about raising the remnant, we're not just talking about people being saved in the last days. We're talking about children going forth with a message. Remember that your young daughters, your young maidens will dream dreams and have visions. Have you noticed there's also a key point where the children are doing a great work? Who was it that saved Moses' life in this first instance? A little girl hiding in the bushes. And she jumps out and she says, oh, well, you need a nurse for that baby, don't you? Miriam saved the life of the prophet Moses, played a key role in the history of Israel and their salvation. Of course, at the time of Jesus' first coming, Jesus was coming into Jerusalem on a donkey. And at that time, the adults and the religious leaders were, you know, grumpy about it. But the children were saying, Hosanna to the Son of David. Blessed is he who cometh in the name of the Lord. And Jesus said, if these children don't cry out, the stones will cry out. Now, just so in the last days, take a look at this statement. I think it just sums it up so well. As the children sang in the temple courts, Hosanna, blessed is he that cometh in the name of the Lord. So in these last days, children's voices will be raised to give the last message of warning to a perishing world. It says this, when heavenly intelligences see that men are no longer permitted to present the truth, the Spirit of God will come upon the children. And they will do a work in the proclamation of the truth, which the older workers cannot do because their way will be hedged up. You read about this in Bible prophecy. It's a time when, frankly, you can't do what you normally could do. Religious liberty is clamped down upon. Freedoms are being stripped away. And you hear about the mark of the beast and no buy, no sell and all of this persecution. But the children, it says, can go forth and do these things when older members cannot. The quote goes on, in the closing scenes of this earth's history, many of these children and youth will astonish people by their witness to the truth, which will be born in simplicity, yet with spirit and power. In the near future, many children will be endued with the Spirit of God and will do a work in proclaiming the truth to the world that at that time cannot well be done by the older members of the church. Isn't that an amazing statement? So when you look at this as parents, you're going, okay, you know, maybe I attended a parenting seminar to think about how to help my children behave well and how to have a little more order in our home. And those are awesome, noble aims. And what we need to do is couch that in the bigger picture of not only is God trying to save my children's souls for eternal salvation. I mean, that's a big picture. But it gets even bigger
when you realize the mission that God has placed upon that child for his or her future, and I would say near future, because if history continues at the pace it has in recent years, and frankly, even in recent months, I mean, we are speeding toward these closing scenes, and we can expect that things are going to be continuing to heat up as we approach the close of time, and the children today may still be children when Jesus comes again. Now, take a look at this one right here. It says, before taking upon them the responsibilities of fatherhood and motherhood, men and women should become acquainted with the laws of physical development, with physiology and hygiene, with the bearing of prenatal influences. If you're starting to perspire a little bit and get a little anxious, like, oh boy, I'm a parent and I don't know these things, just hang with me. You'll see the next quote kind of gives us a little breather, but it gets worse. With the laws of heredity, sanitation, dress, exercise, and the treatment of disease, they should also understand the laws of mental development and moral training. To assume the responsibility of parenthood without such preparation is a sin. Oh, man, like, that's a burden. Now, how can I be a parent? I don't know how to do anything. Does anybody else wake up in the morning or have those frustrated moments where you're going, I have no idea what I'm doing? Like, me too. I mean, I don't do a parenting seminar because, like, I am the expert and I've got this figured out. No, I like to read. I like to study. I'm kind of a nerd and I like to teach. So that's about the reason that I do a seminar on parenting. I've got two precious boys, age 5, age 3, a third on the way. But I don't come to this from some seasoned wisdom of, you know, somebody who's got all of the answers on this. So I'm in the same boat as you, feeling like, whoa, a quote like that, or even just the daily life of feeling like a failure so often. I want you to know what the Lord says to us. It says this, parents may well inquire, who is sufficient for these things? God alone is their sufficiency. Do you agree with that? We can't do this. With man, this is impossible. I mean, think about the gravity of this narrative and the children who will go forth, and we're raising the final missionaries of Earth's history to finish the work. It's like, you know, this is kind of intimidating. But God alone is their sufficiency. So if we leave him out of the question, seeking not his aid and counsel, then yes, hopeless indeed is our task. But our task is not hopeful because we're not leaving him out, are we? We're here to ask the Lord to guide us, to empower us in this great work that we have in our homes. The burden is upon you, though. Some people are not aware of it. Whether you are sensible of it or not, the burden is upon you to train these children for God, to watch with jealous care the first approach of the wily foe, and be prepared to raise a standard against him. You are not secure a moment against the attacks of Satan. You have no time to rest from watchful, earnest labor. And that's why I'm glad you're here. Because apparently we can't just go into this in some cavalier manner and say, ah, you know what, it's just fun, you know, it's cute, having kids and whatever. No, this is human souls and salvation on the line, and their future happiness, and the devil, who's got his target directly on our children. We don't have a moment to rest from earnest, watchful labor, and this is not something that we go into in any sort of careless manner, but we want to guard the home against satanic influences. Now, I started with the end of this quote because I think everybody in here would say, yes, we want to guard our home against satanic influences. How do we do that? Let's look at the first part of the quote. It says, other families will mark the results attained by such a home, speaking of a godly home, and will follow the example set in their turn, guarding the home against satanic influences. So, in other words, the way that you guard the home against satanic influences is you mark the results of godly homes. You notice how godly homes are doing it. You follow their example. Now, this is kind of nice because we have modern research studies where they spend, you know, hundreds of thousands or millions of dollars on extensive studies, studying thousands and thousands of people across the country, and that's exactly what George Barna has done. He's gone out in search of the spiritually strong young adults of America, across the evangelical churches generally, okay? He's wanted to find people who not just attend church, but regularly, I mean, that's a very few, but actually read their Bibles, actually have a Christian worldview, actually tithe and give to the church, serve, and do the work of the Lord. So these are a very rare breed within the church, I'm sure you know. And so he went out in search of them to find out what kind of parenting they had as a child that helped produce them. And now we know, we've got the data, we've got the information, the research has been established on what kind of parenting policies and philosophies and methods and what kind of parenting produce these excellent pillars of the churches of America today. Now, the beautiful thing is,
Everything that you read in George Barna's research, as I was going through this, I was also reading a book called Adventist Home. Now, some of these quotations you're hearing, they're from books like Adventist Home, Child Guidance, the book Education. You'll hear a bunch of others. These are from the 19th century. Awesome, awesome. Like, they don't write like that anymore. I mean, this is like from the Lord stuff. And you'll notice as you're reading that 130-year-old, 120-year-old parenting council, it's the same thing as the modern research. So George Barna hasn't really uncovered anything new. He's just confirming what we already know if we cared to read these old books. I love reading old books. I was a history guy. That's what my background is. Before I was a teacher, I was a history teacher and a political science and economics teacher, but that's always been my great love. But I've got to give you a quick disclaimer. We can look at all the research and we can say, okay, these are the methods that are most likely to produce spiritually strong children. But in a universe of free will, there are no guarantees, right? I mean, I know of only one perfect parent, and that was God. And he sadly and tragically watched one-third of the stars fall from heaven. That's what it says in Revelation. Stars represent angels. This is the fallen angels. This is Lucifer and his rebellion in heaven. One-third of his kids turned on him and left the faith, if you will. And so if there are older members listening to this and the children have left the faith, just take heart that God knows that feeling. He knows that pain because he's been through it long before. And it says in Isaiah 63 verse 9 that in our affliction, he is afflicted. So he knows that. He empathizes with it. He's been there. And so we do have free will. It says parents may do everything in their power to give their children every privilege and instruction in order that the children may give their hearts to God. Yet the children may refuse to walk in the light. Now, let's be careful with selective quoting, because somebody who wants to be a little lackadaisical about this might select only that quote and go, well, see, you know what? It's all just up to blind luck and chance now, because it's free will, and so, you know, I could do everything I can, and the children could choose to go this way, and so why bother? Is that a biblical Christian approach? No, the Bible says, train up a child in the way he should go, and when he was old, he will not turn from it. So we know that our methods do bear fruit, and so we can count on that promise that the Lord will finish that work in the children, and never negating free will, but to the extent that they will always have that seed planted in them, and we can do everything we can to give them the best chances possible. You follow? That's what we're going for today. So another quick disclaimer, though, speaking of selective quoting, you might look at a quote like this and end up on one side of the extreme, and then another quote we'll look at takes you to the other extreme, and we want to find the correct balance. It says, children should not be led to feel that they cannot go out or come in without being watched. Suspicion demoralizes, producing the very evils it seeks. Now, I know some people who subscribe to certain parenting philosophies where they would take this quotation and they'd say, see, we're just supposed to like kind of let the kids raise themselves, right? I mean, we don't want to be watching them all the time. Just let them run wild in the neighborhood and meet whoever they want to meet, and, you know, just let it be anarchy. It's like, that's not a good thing. So we want to also look at other quotations like this. Parents generally put too much confidence in their children. For often when the parents are confiding in them, they are in concealed iniquity. Parents, watch your children with a jealous care. So you see how that one helps to bring us a little bit more toward the middle. But if you took only this quotation, then you'd be like, I got my eye on you, you little naughty person. You know, and it's like this suspicion demoralizes, producing the very evils it's seeking to produce, right? So you want to have both of those quotations. What I love about this book, Child Guidance, is the compilers who've taken these quotations from different periodicals and different books. They put them in one volume by category of topics. Read through that book, Child Guidance. There's no substitute for that. This seminar quotes from it heavily, but reading it yourself is the number one preparation for understanding these biblical principles in your practical life. But take a look at this. Be one with the children in their exercises and amusements without leaving the impression that you are watching them. Are you following me on this? So we are watching them, but not because we're going, you're going to do something bad, I just know it. No, we're watching them because we're one with them. They're our kids. We love them. And so we're watching them basically all the time, so that we can be raising them and training them, right? But not in a way where it's like we're always suspicious of them. So just using that as an example so we can see how we look at quotations like these to look at them in a balanced manner.
This one says we want to have a sanctified love that will bind the hearts of parents and children together. Isn't that what it says in Malachi? And the youth will grow up established in the faith and rooted and grounded in the love of God. So how do we do that? Well, let's look at the first part of the quotation. It says, the work of education in the home, if it is to accomplish all that God designs it shall, demands that parents be, this is your first lesson today, are you ready? Be diligent students of the Scriptures. They must be learners of the great teacher. Day by day, the law of love and kindness must be upon their lips. Their lives must reveal the grace and truth that was seen in the life of their example. But did you notice, we can't just force that. We can't just manufacture that. We don't just become kind and have the law of kindness and truth on our lips. Where did it start? It says, daily we must be students of the Scriptures. Then we will naturally be displaying the life of our example, capital E, Jesus. Take a look at this one. George Barna found that successful parents, in his research, were people who studied their Bible and believed in their Bible. He calls it theologically conservative. Basically, they believe the Bible means what it says. They understood the creation, the second coming of Jesus, the flood, that this is a true book, like radical concept out there today, I know. But the spiritually strong young adults were raised by parents who believe in this book, who studied this book, who love this book, capital B, the Bible. In order to interest our children in the Bible, we must ourselves be interested in it. To awaken in them a love for its study, we must love it. That's such a common sense statement, right? If they see us never interested in it, they will catch the cue that, well, it's really not that worthy of our time. It's just not that important. But if they see us poring over the Scriptures, praying through the Scriptures, opening the Scriptures regularly, day and night, I am burdened with the thought of our great need of converted parents. You know, if we're never in the Word of God and we don't love spiritual things, we've got to go back to square one and realize that there is a loving Savior who reaches out his arms and says, I want to adopt you as my children. I want to call you my brother. I want to be your friend. I want to be your Savior, your King, your Lord. I want to issue commands, issue encouragement. I want you all in. I want to save you. We got to go be born again. If we don't love the Bible, that's a pretty good assessment of where we stand with the Lord. And I don't mean to condemn. Sometimes you look in the own mirror and you're going, okay, I got to die daily. I got to go back to this and say, Lord, please convert me to loving the Bible. And that's our great need. Converted parents, it said right there. Every day, parents should be receiving the light of heaven into the souls. Every day, be receiving the impressions of the Holy Spirit upon heart and mind. Every day, they should be receiving the word of truth and letting it control the life. Well, here's another finding from George Barna. Successful parents disciple their children. That's disciple, not discipline. We'll get to discipline also. But successful parents disciple their children. They do not look to the church to take the lead in spiritual training. They are involved in the church, using it as a support for their efforts. That sounds pretty wise, doesn't it? Doesn't that kind of sound like Deuteronomy 6? Deuteronomy 6 said, parents, hide these words in your heart, teach them to your children as you rise up and as you lie down, as you walk by the way, as you sit down and as you go this way and that on your forehead, on the gates and the doorposts and all of that. It's giving you a picture of the home. That's the ultimate place of spiritual training, discipling children. Making disciples happens first and foremost in the home. Once we start to outsource this to the Christian school teacher, to the Sabbath school teacher, to the pastor, to the youth pastor, when we start doing that, this is, well, don't take it from me. Listen to this quotation. It says, it is perilous to leave this solemn duty in the hands of others. Perilous. Look at this one. Every family is a church over which the parents preside. The first consideration of the parents should be to work for the salvation of their children. So when we get up in the morning, we're praying for our kids. We're praying, Lord, help me to save. Help me to be your agency to minister unto my children that their souls might be saved by Jesus. So that's our number one goal with our parenting, is to disciple our children. And we might ask the question, okay, well, you know, at what age then can they be Christians? You know, when they're little, we're not really, you know, focused on converting them to the gospel. Well, age has nothing to do with it. As soon as the child can love and trust his mother, then he can love and trust Jesus as the friend of his mother. Isn't that a wonderful statement? One of the first sounds that should attract their attention is the name of Jesus.
And in their earliest years, they should be led to the footstool of prayer. Their minds should be filled with stories of the life of the Lord, and their imaginations encouraged in picturing the glories of the world to come. Let the first baby lispings be of Christ. And not only is that so precious and spiritually beautiful, but it's also just so adorable and cute as well to hear those little ones speaking of Jesus and saying his name in their own little two-year-old way. So it was in the hours of solitary prayer that Jesus in his earth life received wisdom and power. Let the youth follow his example in finding at dawn and twilight a quiet season for communion with their Father in heaven. Could our children learn these lessons in the morning of their years? What freshness and power, what joy and sweetness would be brought into their lives. So let's take that seriously. Let's have our children doing personal devotions from a very early age, even before they can read. You can put on audios, CDs, MP3s, whatever method that you choose. Our ministry produces a whole 91-day curriculum of 7 or 8 minute devotionals with hymns and scripture songs, and you can play those and then repeat it the next quarter and then repeat it the next quarter and repeat it the next quarter, because with small children who are pre-reading age, repetition is very, very good. There's another ministry out there called Thy Word Creations. They've got wonderful scripture songs that the children can listen to, and they start memorizing the scriptures. When you play these things, and when they're babies, you know, hold them while you do it, right? And start this from a very early age so that they have this in the morning of their years, the freshness and power of a devotional life like Jesus had. If they have no knowledge of Christ, no connection with heaven, they will have no moral power. And they will yield to earthly potentates who have assumed to exalt themselves above the God of heaven in establishing a spurious Sabbath to take the place of the Sabbath of Jehovah. So we talk about the last day's deception. And people who do not have their own personal relationship with Jesus Christ will just follow with the crowd this way and that, instead of standing strong like Shadrach, Meshach, and Abednego stood. Here's another George Barna finding. Have you noticed, by the way, for every George Barna research finding, we've also seen these quotes that have been around for a long, long time saying the exact same thing? That's one of my favorite things about this, is it validates those wonderful counsels we've been given. So here it is. Successful parents not only disciple their children and have them having devotions with the Lord and all of that, but they delve into matters of faith as a family unit. Spread out the word of God before your families in love and ask, what hath God spoken? Did you know that, according to other research, less than 10% of so-called born-again Christian homes, less than 10% of Christian homes ever open the word of God together at any time during a given week? Less than 10%. So in other words, 90% of Christian homes are not reading the Bible together ever at all during a given week. So we can conclude that these really aren't Christian homes, not to judge somebody's salvation, but the fruit of this, the situation, is this is not a Christian environment if the Bible is never opened, right? This is a generally vaguely secular environment. Then why is there such a lack of missionary spirit in our churches? Well, it's because there's a neglect of home piety. You ever wonder why Laodicea is so Laodicean? I'm speaking from Revelation 3 right now about the last days church that's lukewarm, that thinks it's okay spiritually, but it's just not clicking. It's not moving. It's not doing anything. It's because there's a lack of home piety, because that's where spirituality starts. It's where children are discipled. It's where you delve into matters of faith as a family unit. The teaching of the Bible truth is the great and grand work which every parent should undertake. In a pleasant, happy frame of mind, place the truth as spoken by God before the children. In all that men have written, where can be found anything that has such a hold upon the heart, anything so well adapted to awaken the interest of the little ones as the stories of the Bible? Oh, they love the Bible stories, don't they? Get the Blue Bible Story series, the 10-volume The Bible Story is what it's called. Great title for it, because it's the great story of the whole of the Christian story in the biblical narrative. Children love that. For the little ones, get those red books, the My Bible Friends, and be reading. Then open the actual Bible as well in conjunction with these, and read short selected passages of the Bible so they get accustomed to that as well. And the stories, make it a pleasant and happy thing. Use the felts, whatever it takes. Instead of speaking vain words and telling the children idle tales,
telling idle tales to their children, they will talk with them upon Bible subjects. And you might say, Scott, why did you put the picture of the fiction section of the library up on there? Well, you know, we could monopolize our children's entire childhood. We could fill their minds. We could fill every second of every day with pretend, fake, fantasy, fiction, sci-fi, non-true things that then all of a sudden take the place of that which is true and noble and right and lovely and admirable and excellent and praiseworthy. Philippians 4:8 says to dwell on that which is true, right? So why do we waste our time with Harry Potter and with Disney and with all these things laced with spiritualism and principles of evil? And I say that frankly and bluntly. You might be like, how could he say such a strong thing about these, about even Disney? Well, get the DVD by Little Light Studios called Magic Kingdom, and you will understand the messages that are embedded in the content of Disney and the worldview presented therein. It's not presenting a biblical worldview. And even if it was innocuous, even if it was completely harmless and neutral, it's taking the place of something better, isn't it? And so then it's not neutral because it's occupying time and brain space that could be filling our kids with the truths of the Word of God. They're like little sponges, right? I mean, they're going to soak up everything that comes their way. They learn so quickly. And so let's take advantage of those early years. Let's take advantage of the time period of childhood where they're taking it all in. I mean, they can memorize hymns and scriptures way better than we can. And so, because it happens so quickly and naturally for them. Use this time window to the best possible effect that we can. The most successful methods of assuring their salvation and keeping them out of the way of temptation is to instruct them constantly in the Word of God in a pleasant, happy frame, right? That could be kind of intense sounding, but always make it a pleasant thing. And as parents become learners with their children, because you might go, I don't know the Bible, I can't do this. Well, we learn it together with them. Then they will find their own growth and a knowledge of the truth more rapid. So when they are tried, tempted, or discouraged, this is how you do it constantly. You know, they're having a hard time. Well, cite them to the precious words of the Bible, the words of comfort. Gently lead them to put their trust in Jesus. Use object lessons throughout your day. When you see things in nature, draw them to the biblical examples of what these things mean on a spiritual level. Talk about examples of children in the Bible or people in the Bible who went through things like that, maybe could give us a lesson on how to handle this situation of our day. If we're continually bringing up the Bible, that will be the best way to assure their salvation, we read. Certainly very true from the Bible. Now, I want to talk very much about this hugely important topic of guarding their hearts. Because it's one thing to be filling them with the Bible, but if we're not watching out for the devil's assault upon them, when we allow this to kind of be a mixed soup of toxic poison along with the good, and we have our kids consuming that, well, it could be deadly to them. So we want to talk about guarding their hearts. George Barna found a number of things. I'm just going to bullet point them off verbally for you so that you can kind of get the picture of some of his findings all just in one list. Under this heading of guarding their hearts. First thing George Barna found is that the parents who had success in raising spiritually strong young adults were strict on media consumption. They did not allow their children to watch anything, play anything. They were very strict on media consumption. And so, of course, you've heard of Media on the Brain. That's the six-part series that takes on this issue of how just nefariously dark and wicked this entertainment industry is in seeking to capture the minds of our children. I won't say anything more about that. You can watch that whole series to understand why we want to guard our hearts from media. But another area that Barna found here was that these parents were very involved, in his words, heavily involved in every aspect of their children's lives. So they were one with their children, right? We heard that quotation earlier. It's not like something where we're like hovering and like annoying, but we love our children. We're friends with our children. We like being together. We have a pleasant time together. We do fun things together. We're heavily involved in every aspect of their lives. Another thing is these parents realized that they were different from most families. And the children got the picture very early, very quickly, and they understood continually that, well, we do things differently. And sometimes if the children were tempted to say, well, the such and such family doesn't have to do it this way, or these guys over here get to do this, why can't I? The parents stuck to their guns, so to speak. They said, this is firm, this is who we are, we're not budging. So they were not swaying on shifting sands according to the winds of change. Most importantly, and you might say not most importantly, but tied with some of these others, but these are all the most important, so
they were heavily involved in choosing their children's friends and associates. They did not allow the kids to just go and play with whoever they wanted to play with. Now, let me give you some quotations on that. It says, "Fathers and mothers, do you allow your children to associate with other children without being present to know what kind of education they are receiving? Do not allow them to be alone with other children. Give them your special care." So we want to be playing with our kids with other kids, right? Make this a bonding thing. Otherwise, we end up with a generation gap where the parents all get together and they like to kind of hang out and talk about their parent things, and the kids go off and are playing all day with their friends. And then it's like, well, what about the family being turned back to one toward another, right? And so we want as much as possible, and that doesn't mean that they can never do anything with other kids while you're, you know, around, but we want as much as we can be involved with our children, with other children, and not have them going to do sleepovers and this kind of thing, and we have no idea what's going on. Well, then we're not raising our children at that moment. Other children are raising our children, right? So it says, let other children visit your children in your presence. Good quotation there. It is impossible to overestimate the importance for this world and the next of the associations we choose for ourselves and more especially for our children. So that's a strong statement. I mean, the associations, the friendships, the peers that we choose for our children, it's impossible to overestimate the importance of that choice we make about who they're going to be hanging around with. Could my voice reach the parents all through the land? That's a strong preface again. It's like, here's the one thing I would say. If I could speak it out with a megaphone to the whole country, I would warn them not to yield to the desires of their children in choosing their companions or associates. Little do parents consider that injurious impressions are far more readily received by the young than are divine impressions. Now, people will say, Scott, this sounds like we're sheltering our children, right? I mean, all the media, the worldly media is kept out, and we want to be very careful about our children's friends and associates and peers, and you're going to start, keeping your children. What are you going to try and do? Get your children out of the world? Well, this exact quotation has been said before. We are in the world, they say, and we cannot get out of it. So the same objections people make today were made 120 years ago, where people are, oh, come on, we're in the world. We can't get out of it. Listen to the response. But parents, we can get a good way out of the world if we choose to do so. We can avoid seeing many of the evils that are multiplying so fast in these last days. We can avoid hearing about much of the wickedness and crime that exist. So we're going to try to get away from worldliness and guard our children's hearts from those influences that would tempt them into the devil's way instead of into the way of Christ. Now, this word shelter, I was thinking more about when I looked at this quotation. It says, I have been shown that there should be a sacred shield around every hand. Shield the children from contamination, influences. As I was thinking about a shield, the purpose of a shield, of course, is a guard here to prevent against oncoming assaults of the enemy. And let's say you're now in an open field and a hailstorm. Okay, and the hailstorm has begun. You would take this shield and you would turn it into a shelter, right? And you'd have that above you to prevent the hail from pelting your head, which is kind of a prudent and wise thing to do, right? So I remember when I was a young person, and me and my youthful foolishness in our peer group and all of our worldliness, we would look at the families who were more conservative along these lines, who wouldn't go trick-or-treating and go to the movies and things like that, and we'd laugh at them, the homeschool kids down the road or whatever. We'd be like, oh, those guys are so sheltered. Now, as I thought about the foolishness of that statement, it's like being out in a hailstorm and they've found a shelter over here and they're like, come on guys, get under the shelter, and we're going, ha ha, you sheltered people, bam, and we're getting hit in the head with these hailstones, and we're laughing at people who've taken shelter. No, let's take this word back is what I'm trying to get at. When we say we want to protect, shield our children from the enemy onslaught, from the temptations of the devil, we could say that is sheltering them from Satan, and that's a good thing, right? So we can take that word back instead of being, well, I better not shelter my kids. They better watch some worldly media and do a little bit of these things.
No way. The devil's not going to get a foothold in our homes. This is the raising of the remnant that we're trying to do. Their souls are on the line. Now, to be balanced here, there is such a thing as bad sheltering. Like, people shelter their children from any challenges in life, or shelter their children from any pain, or having to learn to tie their shoelaces, or anything like this. And we're kind of the mother birdie over the children for too long, right? You know what I'm saying? So that's not the kind of sheltering we want to be doing. In fact, we'll get into that a little bit, and the value of hardships, the value of noble independence, and children facing challenges in life. So we'll get into that, but just a disclaimer on that. Here you go again. From their infancy, the youth need to have a firm barrier, there's another way to put it, built up between them and the world, that its corrupting influences may not affect them. Every Christian family should illustrate to the world the power and excellence of Christian influence. Now, that's an interesting statement, because most people go, well, if you're not watching what the world's watching and doing all these things and playing with them and going to the public schools and all of this, then you're not going to have an influence on unbelievers. This quotation says it's the opposite. It says, by having a barrier between us and the world is how we form Christian influence to influence the world. You might go, I'm scratching my head. How does that work? Well, think about it for a second. If we immerse ourselves in worldliness and we dive with our children into watching all of the worldly media and getting involved with all of these sinful things, we become no different from the world, right? And if we're no different from the world, there's no influence to draw them to Jesus, right? It's once we become different and we are a peculiar people and we have so much joy and hope and good relationships and fun, and we have such a happy Christian family with obedience and all of these things, then the world starts looking at those families and going, what are you guys doing differently? Yeah, we've kind of scoffed at you and thought you were a little weird, but it seems to be working for you. Why don't you tell us about the hope that you have? And Peter tells us in the epistles of Peter, he says, be ready to give an answer for the hope that you have, right? So people are asking us. That's the implication there in the quote from the Bible, in the scripture. It says, be ready to give an answer. So that means people are asking you, why do you have so much hope? What makes you guys such a joyful Christian family? And so we ought to have the power and excellence of Christian influence by building a barrier between us and the world so we don't have its corrupting influences. Then we can go to the world in missionary activity and we can draw them unto Jesus in a way where it's effective, where it's winsome, where we have something to share with them instead of just being merged right into the collective of sin. How about this one? Since they cannot always have the guidance and protection of parents and guardians, they need to be trained to self-reliance and self-control. They must be taught to think and act from conscientious principle. I am so glad that quotation is there because it's a wonderful balancing statement. Many people will end up going overboard on this concept of the barrier between us and the world, and they will do all their thinking for their children right through their teen years, and they will dictate everything with a rod of iron, and the children will never be learning to think for themselves, to make decisions, to have a personal relationship with Jesus. That's just as big of a danger as throwing them into the den of lions of worldliness. If we never help them to come to that point, as the quotation said here, where they're being trained to self-reliance and self-control. So the whole idea about this barrier is to give them the power, to help them to be empowered to walk with the Lord on

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2: 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There's a melody in my heart. 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

heart. 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There's a melody in my heart to praise the Lord.

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pop on your phone, Coco. 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He says, I see, I get this way, I get some. And I'm on pet, and I get.

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There's a melody in my heart. There's a melody in my heart to praise the Lord. There's a melody in my heart. There's a melody in my heart. There's a melody in my heart to praise the Lord.

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And thanks for listening.

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heart. 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There's a melody in my heart. There's a melody in my heart. There's a melody in my heart to praise the Lord.

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0: Stern features of their faith and ununiting with those who had accepted the path of Christianity, urging that this might be the means of their fully conversation. That was a time of a deep anguish of the faithful followers of Christ. Under a cloak of pretended Christianity, Satan was instituting himself into the church to corrupt their faith and turn their minds with the word from the word of truth.
1: Oh, see, I say a Christopher, aha, and I feel me who or who saw Cassia or see a cool woman, Edward Muguefiasse, a year or my Akayaka Dianinano. 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And what did ye yen? 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I say ana hunhun me sha se se ye de ebei ebrase.
0: Most of the Christians at last consent to lower their standards and a union was formed between Christianity and paganism. Although the worshippers of idols professed to be converted and united with the church, they still clung to their adultery, only changing the objects of their worship to images of Jesus, even Mary and the saints. The foul of leaven of adultery thus brought into the church continued its baleful work. Unsounding doctrines, superstitious rites, and adultery ceremonies were incorrupted into her faith and worship. As the followers of Christ united with adultery, the Christian's religion became corrupted and the church lost her purity and power. There were some, however, who were not mistled by their delusions. They still maintained their fidelity to the author of truth and worshipped God alone.
1: Well, see, I feel dear. A Christ or someone about a bosom, some about the Daniel Christ or some ever betina, a sorry mu. Now, I feel dear, sorry, not bear catasse, mu mua so, catasso, yes, Christ or Gidiano. I feel dear, a tough form. Now, I say, na home, home, shas, yes, I hear dear bay, a brassy, and a crack. Say, oh, be a bed, dear dance, yes, sir. Said the Nessie Crest, we have one. And then your son, a tear. Say, son, a tear. And Kiaka say, Yanto, to a sorry mono. And Capita Becker say, Yad ye yen to me. Just say, I can't ye young one in the yatia. Now, sir, Tina, when Yanko point is so say, Yet tear or nipper sin when Yanko point one. And ye mumuratin. Nansu Nano. Yes, Sam Rano. And Penifon, the Benjana can say, ye dear son, let you pay. Peter Musi, Edia Yen Timmy. Jisamu Kuya. And Ukraya Kuwa, one of Fraba Sanai. And Tinanua, Yaria, where say I buy, Yatu, a sorry dear moa. Yatra, and say, young quite sorry, don't read it, don't read it. And for sanitizer, no. I had your bet, yes, yeah. If we say, the area is a mrasa free, we are seno. And no, and then, young, you know, idea, but your dear chili. Now, to break away and your best swim, be your back, and say, Yanka cranka cry, tear, we are see us some, and your rasa mrasa almost seno. So, when you suck with the other man, no pee. 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If it's a dead, you won't even know him. Now, the Abbey Yan is set. And who are you? Abbey, who are also one more years to Christo D. The Peter say, I was say a tear when Yanko Pong Mom at Chainipa. Now, at you and Yanko Pong is so set. Yet, tear Mom and Nipa sitting in Yanko Pong, dear, and your Mumu attain. Sergeant, dear, we say no. And now, Brassy will be a dear dancer as a Brassy. 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Enu hoka chile ya inono.
0: There have ever been two classes among those who profess to be followers of Christ. While one class studies the Savior's life and earnest seeks to correct their defects and confirm to the pattern, the other class shown the plain practical truth, which exposes their errors, even if her best estate, the church, was not composed really on the truth purely and sincere. Our Saviour taught that those who willfully include in the sin are not to be received into the church, yet he connected with himself men who were faultly in character and granted them the benefit of his teachings and example, that they might have an opportunity to see their errors and correct them. Among the 12 apostles was a traitor, Judas was accepted, not because of his defects of character. Notwithstanding them, he was connected with the disciples that through the instruction and example of Christ, he might learn that constitutes Christian character and thus to be led to see his errors, to repent and an example of Christ.
1: Midawasi, ekuo biara no. There were two classes. 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A swafon which yes, Christo, which a swafon, an answer for the kind of a quam yarn a sorry ye, a big chip cocker reassemble. Now, mom, can't see a bed you watch, ye bed you radiatino, yet two one free pam. A quatre rhythm. 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And what do us fly in here back to Maba, what you are? Was a sour on Kanya so, or Kosia if you couldn't know. 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
0: and by the aid of divine grace to purify his soul and in obeying the truth. But Judas did not walk into the light of his gracious permitted to shine upon him. By indulgence in sin, he invited the temptations of Satan. His evil traits of character became predominant. He yielded his mind under control of the powers of darkness. He became angry when his faults were reproved, and thus he was left not to commit the fearful crime of betraying his master. So do all who cherish evil under a profession of godline hate those who disturb their peace by condemning their cause of sin. When a favorable opportunity is presented, they will, like Judas, betray those who, for their good, have sought to approve them.
1: Wasan di ama ye biem se Judas e di ene di na ni mu nyina no wutu no wofo a ye no na wofa sa na safo no nso awiye bra mu ene asuafo no wu Yesu Kristo wu ache asuafo no emu nso e ba ye ma papa tu mi timi be wura asafo no mu ebra kwa ni mu ye besua Wose safo wese ino. 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
0: 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Your pastors encountered those in the church who profess godliness while they secretly cherish an inquinity. Ananias and Sapphira acted the part of deceivers, pretending to make an entire sacrifice for God. When they were conversely withholding a portion for themselves, the Spirit of Truth revealed this to the apostles, the real character of these pretenders, and the judgment of God rid the church of this foul bolt upon its purity. This sign evidence is decreed them spirits of Christ. In the church was a terror of opponents and evildoers. They could not long remain the connection with those who were in the habit of this
2: position.
1: Yes, see. I say, Abosonsuma Babe would a Christosum. I must have no more chemienu. Almost on bedo yanko pass as some swano. So say, dear Otino, and your quoting in Abium Nemoma by a fan. Abaya fa ana se se wo ho no mu ye dine e Christofo a omu ye so mbe di o yakopon asam aso no wo se iniquity ye kasa iniquity amumu yo asa fa wo mu fa no na afa wo ho no mu aye din wo ho ne koso Dear Ben, and now I'm a bayer. A bimucasa, there be a muji dianum. The Benjina Musa and answer a duro brebino. Would you for Daniel Sham come, sir? Now, who he say? I'll bank it one. And you will tell for your dear bay, Eddie Aco. Nay, I dear bay, a timmy one. Me to me a timmy one in an say. Gidia, what the ma. Yeah, you know, I say, yeah, dear, by your guru. Emma Bosom Sumbe, where are Christosum? And I said, to Christosumja. I saw it, and I saw for a saffoni gene pinting. A bra, what I yet just see on sono. Any papi, woo, any papi massacre. I say, dear. Enipa na ye ma wa sori mu na mbom Yesu Kristo honhom no ate akwakoda ifi se wantimi anyina pinti ankasa de awurade se e ma Kristo som ani abosom som efutu fry ene enu na sabra yi no ye hunu
0: Constant, the representative of Christ, and the trails of persecution came unto his followers. Those only were willing to forsake all the truth's sake, desire become his disciples. This as long they the persecution continued, the church remained come privately pure. But as they seized converts were added to those who were less sincere about the devout, and the way was open for Satan to obtain the foothold. But there is no union between the Prince of Light and the Prince of Darkness, and there could be no union between the followers when Christians consent to unite with those who were half converted against paganism.
1: Thank you. Ose, afei die. 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

0: Any other for Kana too, ye call heaven come, ye and I ye call. Worry, Jim, I read you at the end call. If you say what the Bible can kind and pie ball in church, any yam some pa, a boy, my yin, ya fra to dinner, ya call, sir, and unty brabeca hona yin, I am call.
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